Hear from the Gospel of Luke, chapter 15. Now all the tax collectors and the sinners were coming near him, that is Jesus, to listen to him. Both the Pharisees and the scribes began to grumble, saying, "This man receives sinners and eats with them." So he told them this parable, saying, "What man among you, if he has 100 sheep and has lost one of them, does not leave the 99 in the open pasture and go after the one which is lost until he finds it? When he has found it, he lays it on his shoulders, rejoicing. And when he comes home, he calls together his friends and his neighbors, saying to them, 'Rejoice with me, for I have found my sheep which was lost.' I tell you that in the same way, there will be more joy in heaven over one sinner who repents than over 99 persons who need no repentance. Or what woman, if she has 10 silver coins and loses one coin, does not light a lamp and sweep the house and search carefully until she finds it? When she has found it, she calls together her friends and neighbors, saying, 'Rejoice with me, for I have found the coin which I had lost.' In the same way, I tell you, there is joy in the presence of the angels of God over one sinner who repents." And he said, "A man had two sons. The younger of them said to his father, 'Father, give me the share of the estate that falls to me.' So he divided his wealth between them. And not many days later, the younger son gathered everything together and went on a journey into a distant country. And there he squandered his estate with loose living. Now when he had spent everything, a severe famine occurred in that country, and he began to be impoverished. So he went and hired himself out to one of the citizens of that country, and he sent him into his fields to feed swine. And he would have gladly filled his stomach with the pods that the swine were eating, and no one was giving anything to him. But when he came to his senses, he said, 'How many of my father's hired men have more than enough bread? But I am dying here with hunger. I will get up and go to my father and will say to him, "Father, I have sinned against heaven and in your sight. I am no longer worthy to be called your son. Make me as one of your hired men."' So he got up and came to his father. But while he was still a long way off, his father saw him and felt compassion for him and ran and embraced him and kissed him. And the son said to him, 'Father, I have sinned against heaven and in your sight. I am no longer worthy to be called your son.' But the father said to his slaves, 'Quickly, bring out the best robe and put it on him, and put a ring on his hand and sandals on his feet. And bring the fattened calf, kill it, and let us eat and celebrate. For this son of mine was dead and has come to life again. He was lost and has been found.' And they began to celebrate. Now his older son was in the field. And when he came and approached the house, he heard music and dancing. And he summoned one of the servants and began inquiring what these things could be. And he said to him, 'Your brother has come, and your father has killed the fattened calf, because he has received him back safe and sound.' But he became angry and was not willing to go in, and his father came out and began pleading with him. But he answered and said to his father, 'Look, for so many years I have been serving you, and I have never neglected a command of yours. And yet, you have never given me a young goat so that I might celebrate with my friends. But when this son of yours came, who has devoured your wealth with prostitutes, you killed the fattened calf for him.' And he, the father, said to him, 'Son, you have always been with me, and all that I have is yours. But we had to celebrate and rejoice, for this brother of yours was dead and has begun to live, and was lost and has been found.'
more good music. We have Jan and Rick singing Beside the Still Waters, and that is followed by the full group singing Savior, Like a Shepherd, Lead Us.

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It's the name of a beautiful song, and it's also the title of a brand new recording of 13 songs by the Faith to Live By musicians. Included in this set are Ruth and Matt singing Turn Your Eyes Upon Jesus, Tim Sturby singing Little Is Much When God Is In It, the Men's Quartet singing What a Friend We Have in Jesus, Tim and Terry Sturby singing He Touched Me, and of course, the full group singing the title song With All My Heart, as well as 8 other songs of rich blessing. 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On that same website, the 13 audio files for this set of songs, as well as many other previous recording projects, are available for free download. It is our prayer that all of these recordings will be a means of the Lord's rich blessing and encouragement to you.

As the Apostle Paul wrote to the church in Thessalonica, the believers there in the church of the Thessalonians, he first of all wrote at the conclusion of chapter 4 of his first letter about how that the Lord would descend with a shout and with the voice of the archangel. He is answering the question, well, what about those who have gone ahead into death? Their bodies are in the ground. Their spirits are with the Lord. What about them at the return of our Lord Jesus Christ? And then the apostle in chapter 5, he speaks about how sudden this event will be. And he speaks about the times and the epochs. Now, having lived most of my life in the city of Winnipeg, I know the passing of the seasons. And should I be unaware of what's going on outside of my window, say that I was in a coma and suddenly I woke up after a period of time and I pulled the curtains back and I looked out, I could say, well, obviously it's winter, or obviously it's the fall time, obviously it's springtime or summer. There are signs, there are key indicators. Jesus himself told us that no man knows the day when he would return. He did not even know himself when the Father would speak to him and say, go and draw the church, bring them home to heaven, bring them home for eternal glory. But there are signs, there are the times, there is the movement of this world, and Jesus has given those to us. 1 Thessalonians chapter 5, verse 1, Paul writes, now as to the times and the epochs, brethren, you have no need of anything to be written to you. You have been warned about listening to those who have dates firmly set, and they've got it. They know exactly what's going on. And if only you would listen to them, if only you would buy their books, if only you would make lavish donations to what they are doing, they would let you in to the secrets that they alone know. Here, Paul, 2,000 years ago, it was the same thing. He says, you don't need to have anything written to you because you've been warned about them. You've been told that we understand the seasons, we understand the times in a general manner, but not the day or the hour. Paul writes, you yourselves know full well that the day of the Lord will come just like a thief in the night. How does a thief come in the night? He comes under the cloak and under the cover of darkness. He comes not with fanfare, not with trumpets blaring. He comes as quietly, as stealthily as he possibly can. While they are saying peace and safety, then destruction will come upon them suddenly like labor pains upon a woman with child, and they will not escape. Here, Paul is telling us about the suddenness and that

0: There is an urgency of being ready beforehand and of living in readiness. But you, brethren, are not in darkness that the day would take you like a thief. You are not in darkness. I have given you rich instruction. There have been others who have come, and they have strengthened you. They have encouraged you. They have helped you to mature in the faith. You're not in darkness. So, and you are sons, all sons of light and sons of day. We are not of night nor of darkness. So then, let us not sleep as others do, but let us be alert. And let us be sober, the apostle writes. For those who sleep do their sleeping at night, and those who get drunk at night. But since we are of the day, let us be sober, having put on the breastplate of faith and love, and as a helmet, the hope of salvation. For God has not destined us for wrath, but for obtaining salvation through our Lord Jesus Christ. All praise to Him, all glory to Him, all thanks to Him. We have been destined for obtaining salvation through our Lord Jesus Christ, the very one who died for us, so that whether we are awake or whether we are asleep in death, we will live together with Him. And then the apostle concludes this portion, just as he did the conclusion of chapter 4. He concludes it in almost the most identical way. He says, therefore, encourage one another and build one another up, just as you are doing. At the end of chapter 4, he said, wherefore, comfort one another with these words. Here he says, encourage one another and build one another up. He's addressing the church. And he is saying, look, you have a responsibility to one another. I have come among you. I have given you instruction. There have been other godly ministers who have come, and they have done likewise. Your leadership is doing a good work. And now encourage each other, one to the other, and back and forth. Comfort one another, encourage one another, strengthen one another, build one another up. You are doing this, but excel all the more. It's a glad thought to know that Jesus Christ could come at any moment. And we ought to live in readiness. We ought to be moment by moment in anticipation of His return. For it will be in a moment, in the twinkling of an eye. It will be in the briefest flash. There will be no opportunity for someone to fall to their knees, because He will have come and we believers will have gone. So we are to live in readiness. We are to live in the righteousness which He has given to us, setting aside all the stuff of this world that would defile. 300 years ago, the Puritans spoke about the mortification of sin, that is, putting sin to death within our hearts. Oh, that's a good thing to do. That is something that we need to come back to again, is that we not dabble with it, we not think, well, how close can I live to it, but that we mortify the flesh, we put to death sin within our hearts, and that we exalt our Lord and Savior Jesus Christ and look eagerly for His coming. Oh, glad day it will be when we will stand in His presence. Oh, friend, come before Him. And know Him and live moment by moment in Him today. At the cross for you.
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3: Your weather details now for CJRB Radio 1220. Mainly cloudy tonight, periods of rain and a gusting wind, a low of plus 2. Tomorrow we'll have periods of rain with a high of 5. On Tuesday it'll be cloudy, 8 degrees, Wednesday sunshine and 13. Current weather conditions and the 7-day forecast can be found anytime on your Discover Westman app. I'm Judy Peters.
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Welcome to Anchor Point, where we believe that the next 30 minutes could change your life forever. So join us to consider the greatest message ever heard, the good news of the gospel, as well as sound scriptural teaching for believers, all based on the Word of God, the anchor for our souls.

0: There is a common misconception among unbelievers and even among churchgoers about what faith is. You've probably heard people say that they have great faith, but surely this can be very deceptive. A vague, undefined notion of having faith, or being spiritual, or believing in a higher power, has no substance. It is merely a state of mind. Or you may have great faith in an unworthy object, for example, a boat that is filled with holes. Will that faith help you when the boat begins to sink? No, it was an unworthy object for your faith. Neither is faith something you hold on to when all else fails, or when there is no evidence to stand on. Nor is it a leap into the dark. These are objections that atheists often make, and they are false and misleading. Today's broadcast involves an answer to these questions by Speaker Phil Colson, who will take up the topic of what faith actually looks like. Would we know it if we saw it? What does the Bible have to say about it? You may be surprised.
1: The letter of Paul to the Romans in chapter 4. We'll read at verse 18 of the chapter. It's speaking about Abraham, and of Abraham it says in Romans 5 and verse 18, who, against hope, believed in hope, that he might become the father of many nations, according to that which was spoken, so shall thy seed be. And, being not weak in faith, he considered not his own body, now dead, when he was about 100 years old, neither yet the deadness of Sarah's womb. He staggered not at the promise of God through unbelief, but was strong in faith, giving glory to God, and being fully persuaded that what he had promised, he was able also to perform. And therefore, it was imputed to him for righteousness. Now, it was not written for his sake alone that it was imputed to him, but for us also, to whom it shall be imputed if we believe on him that raised up Jesus our Lord from the dead, who was delivered for our offences, and was raised again for our justification. I want to show you something, with God's help, from this passage we've read, as to what faith looks like. We hear that faith needs to be exercised. Salvation is through faith in the Lord Jesus Christ alone. But what does faith actually look like? We hear, believe on the Lord Jesus Christ. Well, I was saved as a young boy too, but I was brought up in a Christian home. There wasn't a time I didn't believe. I always believed this. Why wouldn't I? My parents taught me it. The Bible said it. I believed it. There was never a time in my young life that I didn't love the Lord Jesus. Of course I did. What child wouldn't? From earliest years, I was sat on the knee of my mother. I didn't see my dad for a couple of years. He was in the Royal Navy, so he was on the high seas. And when eventually he did come back from that, I didn't know him. But my mother faithfully read us the scriptures. We heard of how the Lord Jesus was so compassionate and kind, and we heard about his ministry. And what child wouldn't love him? Of course you love him, but I wasn't saved. And so there's many children here today, there's young ones here, there's perhaps older ones who can cast their minds back to years when they heard about the things concerning the Lord Jesus. But there is an expression today, isn't there? What's not to like? What is there not to like about the Lord Jesus? Tender, kind, pure, holy God, manifest in flesh. Of course I loved him. I think probably my first deep impression of the reality of God came when I was maybe about 6 years old. I was born, brought up in the city of Plymouth on the south coast of England, a Royal Navy port. It had been for hundreds of years. Because it was a Royal Navy port, then there was a lot of ships coming and going, not only Royal Navy, but foreign navies as well. By that time, my dad was back ashore, and he would go to the midweek meeting. And because we had a form of, well, you call it the draft here, we called it conscription or national service, that where young people had to do some time in the military. Many of these youngsters would perhaps, if a capital ship had come into Devonport, well, there would maybe be a dozen of these young folk, sailors, Royal Marines, nurses, all in their different uniforms, and they would be there at the midweek meeting, and Dad would bring them back home for supper. And we were used to that. That's how it worked. And on this particular occasion, it was meeting night. We were already in bed, my older brother and myself. Heard all these voices, people approaching the house. I said, I'm going to go down and see who they all are. Well, he wasn't interested. He wanted to sleep. So, okay, he slept. I went down to see all these folk. But I went down on the pretense, really, of just maybe getting a glass of water. So went into the kitchen. I knew all these folk were in the room, the front room. I went into the kitchen. Here was my mum, and she's down on her knees, and I thought she was just looking for something in a cupboard. And I said, what are you doing, mum? And she looked round. She said, well, son, your dad's just come home from the meeting. He's got 14 young folk with him. And she says, I haven't anything in the house to give them. Nothing. So she said, I'm just telling the Lord about it. Now, what do you want? So as she was getting me a glass of water, on the back door that came into the kitchen. And so she said, see who that is at the door. And I opened the door, and it was the lady next door. I knew her as Auntie Marge. So she was in a bit of a state. She said, oh, son, is your mother there? Yes, she's just here. Mum came to the door, and she said, what's the matter, Marge? Oh, she said, I've just had a telegram. Now, it'll take a little time, perhaps, to explain that to the younger ones. But that's where, if you needed a message quickly, it was sent by wire, Morse code or whatever, and a little guy on a motorbike came with a piece of paper in his hand with the thing written out, and he was the telegram boy. And so the telegram boy had been this very important message. Her sister, in the city of Exeter, which was just maybe an hour up the line, she'd had to go into hospital. No one to look after the kids. So Auntie Marge said, I have to go up and look after them. Oh, I'm sorry, said Mum. So what do you need, dear? Do you need a lift or something? Do you need to be taken to the rail station? She could just get the last train that night. She said, no, I have a taxi coming. That's okay. The taxi will take me to the train station. She said, the thing is, tomorrow is our Billy's birthday. So she said, I've been the whole day baking, and now his birthday's not going to go ahead. Can you use some cakes? Can you use some scones? And as a little boy, I helped carry in those cakes, those freshly baked scones, and they all came into the kitchen. Auntie Marge went away up to Exeter, and Mum took those trays of cakes and things into the front room. And from that day to this, I doubt any of those people in there knew where those things had come from. And I went back to my bed, and I thought about what I'd seen. Not just that God had answered Mum's prayer in such a wonderful way, but my mind began to work, and I thought, God was working ahead of all this. So before ever that lady took sick, before that telegram boy came, before that ship came into the harbor, God was using a woman who wasn't a safe woman, and he was using her to prepare food for people we didn't know were going to come to the house. And I remember lying in my bed that night, and it dawned upon my soul that the God of whom I'd read so many stories and heard so many things was real. This is a real God, and he can do wonderful things. And I suppose that was my first deep impression of a God who knows and understands and can do things. It's the same God we've read about here. And many, many centuries before, thousands of years ago, this man called Abraham, who had been an idolater, he'd worshipped false gods. And one day, the scripture says, the God of the glory appeared to Abraham when he was in Mesopotamia. He called him out from the idols that he worshipped. God just simply said, you come out, I'll lead you to where I want you to be. And amongst the many great promises that God made to this man, eventually, was one concerning the birth of a son. Abraham, God said, you and your wife Sarah are going to have a son. But he was nearly 100 years old. His wife, Sarah, was 90 years old, same age as my mom is now. I can imagine Abraham going to Sarah. Sarah overheard it anyway, and he said, God says we're going to have a son. Now, the Bible says that being not weak in faith, he considered not his own body now dead, neither yet the deadness of Sarah's womb. We mustn't misunderstand that. It doesn't mean that he didn't think about it. He didn't reckon it all up. He did. What it's saying here is he didn't consider it an obstacle. You see, faith isn't blind. Faith isn't, as people in this world would like to tell you, the refuge of people who are either too weak in intellect or too frightened to face up to reality. Faith isn't fatalism. And Abraham considered all these things. He recognized he was a very old man. His wife, a very old woman. The manner of women when it comes to bearing children was long past for her. Great thing is, this is what faith looks like now. Having thought the whole thing through, and when all human experience and all human reasoning and all human logic hit the buffers, and it made no sense, he believed God. He believed God. And being fully persuaded, lovely verse, verse 21, being fully persuaded that what God had promised, he was able also to perform. If God has promised it, he can do it. If God has promised it, he will do it. And maybe you sit there and you think, I've been in meetings like this before. How is it that the death of a man some 2,000 years ago in a country that's thousands of miles away, how can his death affect me today? Preacher, you're asking me to believe that somehow the death of that man really can be the end of all my guilt and my sins before God today. How does all that work? And it can't be reasoned. It isn't logical. But praise God, it's real. And because God has promised it, he's able to perform it. Because it wasn't just the death of any man. It was the death of God's own Son. It was the death of the Lord Jesus Christ. And just as in the same way as the first man who ever lived, Adam, because of his position as the head of the human race, the Bible says he committed one outstanding act that had its effect upon every one of us, because we're linked with him by birth. You might not like the idea that you and I are related, but ultimately we are. And if we could trace things back far enough, we would all come to that man Adam. There's no doubt that what he did in the Garden of Eden 6,000 years ago has had its effect on you and me. Because he estranged us from God, he gave us a sinful nature. You don't need me to convince you of that. And we're all constituted sinners in the sight of God because of what Adam did. You say, well, hang on a minute, I'm following you now, preacher. Are you telling me that God blames me for what Adam did? Not at all. No, God doesn't do that. That would be unjust. God doesn't blame you for being a sinner. That's not your fault. That's Adam's fault. But you do desperately need to be delivered from the bondage of sin. It is a huge problem we all have. It's what makes us all common from wherever we are. No, no. What God has against you tonight, God's case against you personally, is not that you're a sinner because of what Adam did. It's because of the sins you have committed. It's your personal guilt, your personal sins. That's what God holds against you. That's what needs sorting out. You have actually two problems. There's the guilt of your sins, and there's the power of sin as a master in your life. And you need to be delivered from sin's penalty, and you need to be delivered from sin's power, and that can be done. And it's all on the basis of the death of that blessed man. Because that man who died at Calvary, that man who cried, "Finished!" as the hours of darkness passed, that man is God manifest in flesh. He's the Son of God. He came to do what no other man could. He came to give his life as a representative man on behalf of the race of men. He came to provide salvation from sin's penalty and from sin's power. That's how the death of that man can affect you. You would not deny, you cannot deny, that what Adam did in the garden 6,000 years ago has had its effect upon you. Well, the Bible says in this very letter we've read from, on the same basis, just as the one act of disobedience by Adam rendered us all sinners, that great act of obedience on the part of the Lord Jesus Christ, when he offered himself, the Bible says, through the eternal Spirit without spot to God, he sacrificed himself at the place called Calvary. And on the basis of the work that he did there, your sins can be forgiven. And it's for that reason that your faith needs to be not in the cross of Christ, not in the blood of Christ. Your faith needs to be in Christ. It needs to be in the person. Faith in our Lord Jesus Christ. And that must be accompanied, the Bible says, by repentance toward God. It means I take my place as the guilty sinner that I am. My personal guilt, my personal sins, the things I have done that I shouldn't, the things I haven't done that I should. That's what God holds a person responsible for. But in rich mercy, God says, I'll not only forgive your sins, but I will deliver you from the power of sin as a master as well.
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1: And this letter wonderfully explains how that in the death of our Lord Jesus Christ, that sacrifice that satisfied every claim of a holy God, it teaches us how God can remain just and yet be the justifier of him that believes in Jesus. God promises in this wonderful message of the gospel that the person who confesses their sins sincerely before God and who leans their full weight in faith upon the Lord Jesus Christ as the only Savior of sinners, God said, I will forgive your sins. I will deliver you from the power of sin as a master. And praise God, what he has promised, he is able to perform. It doesn't depend at all upon you. Whether you were born in a Christian home and brought up in that way, it's a wonderful blessing. Or whether it is that these things are fairly new to your ears. My dear friends, you don't need religion. You don't need Christianity. You don't need church membership, but you do need Christ. You need Christ as the only Savior of sinners. And faith looks back to that cross. Faith looks back to a man who sacrificed himself so that your guilt could be removed. A man has died for you, and not any man, the Son of God. He has given himself willingly in all the agony and shame and pain of the crucifixion of himself at Calvary. He's gone through all of that and suffered and bled and died for you. And yet, if you will not take your place as a guilty sinner before God and confess your sins and repent of them and put your faith entirely in the Lord Jesus as the Savior of your soul, all that for you was in vain. Faith

sacrificial work of his own beloved Son. Christ had no sins of his own to die for. He himself bore no guilt in the sight of God. The Bible says, he died the just for the unjust, so that he might bring us to God. Boys, girls, older folk, if you, like me, heard all those wonderful Bible stories read, and you've read them yourself, and you've colored the pictures, and you have a picture in your mind of that lovely man, Jesus of Nazareth, well, that's the man who died in all the extremities of Calvary's agony, so that you can be saved, so that your sins can be forgiven, so that you can be made right with God, so that the guilt can be removed. The very next verse on from what we were reading in Romans 4 says, therefore, being justified by faith, we have peace with God through our Lord Jesus Christ. These things aren't just for Abraham. We read they're for us as well. And the wonderful thing is that just as Abraham, as he considered the deadness of his own body, the deadness of the womb of his wife, and then trusted entirely that God was able to perform whatever he had promised, the man's believing in resurrection. He's saying, well, regardless of the deadness of our natural bodies, in order for God to perform what he said he would, then it will need an act of resurrection. And if God can raise the dead, he can do anything else. And the wonderful thing is, he's raised his beloved son out from among the dead. See, if I were preaching to you tonight a dead savior, he would be no savior at all. But he said of the Lord Jesus, he was delivered up on account of our offenses. That means Christ died so that your sins can be forgiven. But he said he was raised again on account of our justification. In other words, the resurrection out from among the dead of the Lord Jesus was God's endorsement that everything Christ had gone to Calvary to do had been done. His cry, finished, has been endorsed by God, and God has raised him from the dead. God has said, I accept and I agree that everything he went to Calvary to do has been gloriously done. God now has that righteous platform on which he can forgive every sinner that would come unto him. Why are you not saved tonight? Why have you not yet bowed the knee and acknowledged before God, I'm the sinner for whom Christ died? It was on August the 15th in 1963 that I trusted Christ. On the basis of a verse in a chapter that I'd recently quoted, I quoted the whole chapter in a Sunday school event a week or two before. But that night as I heard Isaiah 53 verse 5 preached on again, he was wounded for my transgressions. That lovely man, of whom I had been taught so much, suddenly became very personal. I looked around that night. I looked at men and women who I knew and trusted, friends of the family. I thought, that dear man over there, who's just been reading the scriptures, he's a lovely man, but Christ is 1,000 times lovelier. I imagine what it would be like if that man had volunteered to die in my place. I suddenly realized that this man, who is 1,000 times and more better than that man, he was the one who had died for me. Christ had died for me. Christ had borne that pain for me. And it was all with a view to me being delivered from the judgment of God, having my sins forgiven. Why are you not saved tonight? Oh, that tonight you would just get a fresh glimpse of Christ crucified and realize that faith isn't mysterious. Faith isn't a jump in the dark. Faith is simply taking God at his word, and God says, this is the Savior I've provided for you. There isn't another. Christ Jesus came into the world to save sinners. Herein is love, not that we love God, but that he loved us and sent his Son to be the meeting place for our sins. And so God says now, I have provided a Savior. It's the only one that there is. He's given his life to satisfy my claims of justice and to meet you in all your need. God says, what I require from you is repentance and faith in the Lord Jesus Christ. Dear young person, dear older person in this room tonight, you can be saved right where you are, because the man God raised has gone back to the glory, and he lives in the power of an endless life, and he's ready and able to save to the uttermost all who would come unto God by him. He's a wonderful Savior. We commend him to you and trust that God will bless his word.

0: true saving faith is always based on evidence, and it is trusting that what God says, He means. It is placing your weight upon the living Word of God. It is believing what God says, and it is based soundly on the worthiness and reliability of its object. Can you trust the Bible as the sure Word of God? Yes, you can. Its authority and reliability have been proven beyond question. Can you trust Christ alone to save you? Most definitely. Who is a more worthy object for your faith? The one who loves you and gave his life to pay for your sins and win you to himself. You can safely leave your soul's salvation with him. Don't look at your faith or the greatness of it. Focus on the object of your faith, the Lord Jesus Christ himself.
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1: 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My name is Glenn Todd. Thank you once again for listening, and we invite you to join us again next week at the same time for Anchor Point, where we believe that Christ alone is the anchor for the soul.

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1: 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Mainly cloudy tonight, periods of rain and a gusting wind, a low of +2. Tomorrow we'll have periods of rain with a high of 5. On Tuesday it'll be cloudy, 8 degrees, Wednesday sunshine and 13. Current weather conditions and the 7-day forecast can be found anytime on your Discover Westman app. I'm Judy Peters.
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3: Welcome to the Gospel Message radio program. My name is Wes Heppner. Thanks so much for listening, for being here, for being interested in what God has to say. Today, David, part 3, and he's a servant. We're going to look at his heart of service and how he wants to serve by actually fighting Goliath. And you may think, well, what does that mean? He's going to war. He wants to kill another man, but why does he have a heart of service? And we're going to look at that text from 1 Samuel 17, from 28 to 40. Now, actually, we started this last week. We're going to finish this week looking at service. David as a servant, a man after God's own heart, just before he kills Goliath, and see what God has to say on that. We looked last week at this saying, your willingness to serve God is as important as your service to God. By Jim George, are you a willing servant? And then we said, service is what you do for God to draw others to Him. So remember that you're serving God, you're drawing others to Him, building His kingdom. And then service is every day and everywhere. Usually it's not who we want to serve or when we want to serve. God decides that. And often it's the people that are hard to serve, hard to love, and God wants us to serve. We're going to read that text from 1 Samuel 17, 28 to 40 again. And then we're going to go through the last 4 points of the message on serving. Before we go into that, let's pray. Heavenly Father, we thank you for this day. We thank you for this opportunity on this radio program to share your word. Heavenly Father, I pray that you would bless each listener, encourage them, strengthen them, help them to have a heart to serve. Heavenly Father, help us to know why we're serving, for who we're serving, and that it's important that we have this heart. Heavenly Father, I pray that those that are discouraged, maybe sick, maybe going through trials, troubles, distress, tribulation, things that are hard for them, Heavenly Father, be near to them. Help them to know that you are by their side. Heavenly Father, I pray this in your name, in the name of Jesus Christ. Amen. So I want to read this text, 1 Samuel 17, 28 to 40, David as a servant, part 2. Let's read. It says, and Eliab, his eldest brother, heard when he spake unto the men. And Eliab's anger was kindled against David, and he said, why camest thou down hither, and with whom hast thou left those few sheep in the wilderness? I know thy pride and the naughtiness of thine heart, for thou art come down that thou mightest see the battle. And David said, what have I now done? Is there not a cause? And he turned from him toward another, and spake after the same manner. And the people answered him again after the former manner. And when the words were heard which David spake, they rehearsed them before Saul, and he sent for him. And David said to Saul, let no man's heart fail because of him. Thy servant will go and fight with this Philistine. And Saul said to David, thou art not able to go against this Philistine to fight with him, for thou art but a youth, and he a man of war from his youth. And David said to Saul, thy servant kept his father's sheep, and there came a lion and a bear, and took a lamb out of the flock. Verse 35. And I went out after him, and smote him, and delivered it out of his mouth. And when he arose against me, I caught him by his beard, and smote him, and slew him. Thy servant slew both the lion and the bear, and this uncircumcised Philistine shall be as one of them, seeing he hath defied the armies of the living God. David said, moreover, the Lord that delivered me out of the paw of the lion and out of the paw of the bear, he will deliver me out of the hand of this Philistine. And Saul said unto David, go, and the Lord be with thee. And Saul armed David with his armor and put an helmet of brass upon his head. Also he armed him with a coat of mail. And David girded his sword upon his armor and he essayed to go, for he had not proved it. And David said unto Saul, I cannot go with these, for I have not proved them. And David put them off. And he took a staff in his hand and chose him 5 smooth stones out of the brook and put them in a shepherd's bag, which he had even in a scrip. And a sling was in his hand, and he drew near to the Philistine. So this is part 3 of the messages on David. If you've missed any of those messages, look it up on YouTube, look up my name or Gospel Message Radio, and you'll find those messages there. So today, David as a servant, part 2. Last time we looked at part 1 and we saw that a servant has a cause. You know why you're serving. Why is more important than what or how. David's brother asked him, why did you come? And David said, because he has mocked the army of the living God. And then we read Ephesians 6:7, with goodwill doing service as to the Lord and not to men. Why you serve is so important. And then a servant has no fear. In verse 32 of our text, David tells the king, who remember has an evil spirit of fear, that no one has to be afraid. I will go and fight. The Bible says over and over, we don't need to fear. Fear not. Fear makes us unwise. And fear is what Satan uses that we just don't do anything. Don't focus on fear. Have your eyes on Jesus. A servant has no fear. And then the third point, the last point from last week, a servant has opposition, enemies. So we know that David had enemies. His brother was against him. The king of his land was against him. And it's interesting, often in our lives, the enemies, those that are against us, our opposition, come from people close to us. Then we asked ourselves, are you an encourager or a discourager? Are you one of those that's in opposition to building, or do you encourage those that are building? And then also the question, can you love those that are discouraging you? That's the only way you get past that. A servant has opposition. And now the next point we see in the story of David, a servant grows while serving. If we look at our text, verses 34 to 36, we see the story of David as the shepherd. There's a lion that comes and takes a lamb. And it's incredible. David goes after the lion, after the bear, and takes the lamb out of his mouth. He doesn't fight the lion as it's taking the lamb. It's already got the lamb, and he chases the lion or the bear. That's bravery. And that's how he starts in his service, all alone. Nobody sees him doing that. He has these battles that help him grow so he'll be ready to serve at the next place that God wants him to serve. Often we ask ourselves this question, am I ready to serve? And often we say no. And sometimes that may be right, but often I think we may not be physically or mentally ready, but God wants to help us grow in our service. So if we say yes and trust God that he'll help us grow, then we can be blessed. Remember Jesus, Luke 2:52 says, Jesus grew in wisdom and stature, and God and people, they loved him. They appreciated him. It's interesting. And if Jesus, it says that about Jesus, we know that's true about us. A servant has grown before he serves, but also grows while he serves. And that's an encouragement for me to know that we can grow while we're serving. The next point, a servant trusts God. Look what David says in verse 37. The Lord delivered me out of the lion, out of the bear. He will deliver me. He depends on God. See, David is saying, God has helped me. God has saved me. God will save me now. He will help me now. And I hope you can say yes and amen to those statements. God has saved you. God has helped you. And my friend, if it's the same God who's the same yesterday, today, and forever, he will further help you. He will further save you. You can trust him. The question we have to ask ourselves is when he saves us, when he helps us, and we have this great victory, like David had with Goliath, who gets the credit or the praise? David here gives God the credit for his incredible victory over the lion and the bear. We see David is near to God. He has a deep relationship with him. He trusts God. 1 Peter 4:11 says, if any man speak, let him speak as the oracles of God. If any man minister, let him do it as of the ability which God giveth, that God in all things may be glorified through Jesus Christ, to whom be praise and dominion forever and ever. When we minister, we trust God to give us the ability and the strength, and then we glorify God because he's given it to us, and any good thing that happens out of our service is because of him. A servant trusts God to serve God each day, one step at a time. Are you trusting God? And when he does incredible things in your life, are you giving him the honor and glory? And then this next one, and I think it's really good to see this in 2026, serving is different. Often when we're serving, we think my service has to be like everybody else's service. Look at David here. He's going to fight a giant. Saul says, I'm going to give you my armor. David says, I can't take it. And David puts them off. And then in verse 40, he takes what he knows. He takes a slingshot. He takes 5 smooth stones in his bag, and he goes to fight the Philistine. It's interesting. David says, I can't go in this. I can't be like this. I'm not used to this. I think often when we serve, we see others that maybe can do it better than us. We compare ourselves to them, and we say, I could just never do it. Let them do it. And that's just not the right attitude. Our service will be somewhat different in different ways with different gifts and talents than others. And of course, comparison is just not wise. The Bible says that they that compare themselves among themselves are not wise. Because when I compare and think I'm better, that's pride. When I compare and think I wish I was like that person, that's jealousy. Both of those are sin. Just be content with how God has made you and serve him with the gifts he has given you. David took his shepherd's staff and his 5 smooth stones. Now remember, Jesus also served in a different way. He was Lord, God, King of kings and Lord of lords, and he said, I am come to serve. I am come to give my life as a ransom for many. Jesus' service was different than any other prophet, king, priest had ever served, and that was God's plan. Maybe God's plan for you is to serve in a different way than others. Let yourself be used by God. Comparison is the thief of joy. Be the servant God has created you to be. Be content with how God has made you. Serving is different. And then the last one, serving comes before ruling. Sometimes in our minds, we have this idea, when I get to that position, then I'll serve. Then I'll do something big for God. Then people will see how much I'm capable of. But look at the story of David. He's tending sheep, playing the harp, nobody sees. Then he's fighting Goliath. And then he's running for his life, as we'll see in this story. And then he's king. It's interesting, this progression here. We see that in so many stories in the Bible. Moses, as a baby floating in a river, his parents think he's going to die. And then he's taken into the palace. And he has to run for his life for 40 years in the wilderness. And then he's the leader of the Israelites, takes them out of Egypt, but can't go into the promised land. There's so many steps there, so many ways God leads and guides. We think of the story of Joseph, thrown in the pit, sold into slavery, thrown in prison, and all of a sudden he's the ruler of Egypt. Second behind Pharaoh, God has a plan. Serving comes before ruling. Look at the story of Jesus. In this world, he was ready to serve. He says, I'm come to serve, not to be served. I came to give my life. I came to seek and to save those that were lost. Jesus served. What does the Bible say? One day he will come back as King of kings and Lord of lords, and every knee will bow before him. He will rule. Jesus served, and that is why he can rule. He is God. Matthew 25 verse 21 says this, his Lord said unto him, well done, thou good and faithful servant. Thou hast been faithful over a few things. I will make thee ruler over many things. Enter thou into the joy of our Lord. It's interesting, in the Bible, Christians are given the names servant. Many Christian leaders in the church, Paul and Peter, called themselves servants. And then God says, one day we will rule. It's amazing. It's incredible to think of that. That's true service. Understanding serving comes before ruling. We had seven main points. This story of David as a servant. A servant knows why. A servant doesn't have fear. A servant has opposition. A servant grows while serving. A servant trusts God. Serving is different, and serving comes before ruling. Will you be a servant? Matthew 9:37 says, "The harvest truly is plenteous, but the laborers or servants are few." I want to encourage you to be a servant. Be the person God created you to be. You can be a blessing. You can be an encouragement. You can be used to build the kingdom of God. My name is Wes Heppner. You've been listening to the Gospel Message radio program. Thanks so much for listening. God bless you this next week.
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1: Are you a mature Christian? 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

0: This is the Question and Answer Program with Dr. J. Vernon McGee, a ministry of the Through the Bible Radio Network. Our first question today comes to us from a listener in Dayton, Oregon, who writes, could you please explain 1 Samuel chapter 15, verse 3?
1: Now, this is 1 Samuel 15, verse 3. And will you listen to this? Now go and smite Amalek, and utterly destroy all that they have, and spare them not, but slay man and beast, infant and suckling, ox and sheep, camel and ass. Now, that to this individual seems to be a very severe sort of thing. And they go on, actually, it says also meaning no respect. Could you explain the difference between this and murder? For you have said that even a king is subject to his own laws. So God could not and would not command murder. Now, may I say to you, it's what you call murder. And I would say when God, who's able to give life, has a perfect right to take it. After all, your life was given to you. You didn't earn it. The interesting thing is you can't even earn your first life, and you can't even earn your second life in Christ. It's given to you, and salvation is a gift that's given to you. Now, I'm getting away from the main thing here, and I think that we can explain it. The Amalekites, it's difficult for you and me to realize what a horrible people that they were, and what a dangerous people they were, and how depraved they were. Well, the interesting thing is, old Saul did not obey God. He felt like you did about it. That's going a little too far. That's committing murder. And so, therefore, why he hesitated to do it. Fact of the matter is, he never did kill all the Amalekites. He killed some of them. God wanted them exterminated. And God knew more about the future than Saul did, or you and I do. And if you follow the Bible story, you'll find that a man by the name of Haman became one of the greatest enemies Israel ever had. He was the first Hitler, and he wanted to exterminate the entire nation. And do you know what Haman was? Haman was, he just happened to be an Amalekite, an Agagite, same thing. He's one of them that Saul spared. And if Saul had not spared any of them and exterminated them, then Israel wouldn't have been put in the most difficult spot. And actually, many of them had been slain. You see, God sees down into the future, and he knew what wretched people these were. Now let's turn to what you thought was murder. When God gave the commandment, thou shalt not kill, that is murder, he's speaking to an individual, and that an individual through hatred or through planning or in any way, he's not to kill another human being. That's murder. But God has given to the state to protect human beings. He's at the very beginning. He said, whosoever sheddeth man's blood, by man shall his blood be shed. That's God speaking. And therefore, God gave to man capital punishment to protect society. And believe me, if Saul had carried out God's command, it would probably have spared literally thousands of people. Read the book of Esther, and you get that story. So maybe they ought to listen to God, by the way.
0: Here now is a listener who expressed her gratitude for the comfort she received from us after her husband passed away. She writes, could you please explain 1 Timothy chapter 5, verses 4, 11, and 16?
1: I'll turn to those and read the first verse, 1 Timothy 5, 4. But if any widow have children or nephews, let them learn first to show piety at home and to requite their parents for that is good and acceptable before God. It says here, if any widow have children. The whole point, I think, here in this verse is that when the father dies, that widow takes the place as head of the house, and that the children should hold her in that position. I think that is what it means very simply. Then in verse 11 that you've referred to, it says, but the younger widows refuse, for when they have begun to wax wanton against Christ, they will marry. And I understand this to be in positions of leadership. And you'll note that if one be taken into your number, and I understand that to mean in a place of leadership. In other words, they should be tested. Don't make them the chief soloist in the choir the first Sunday they are there. And don't make them president of the missionary society after they've been in the church a month. Test them out, by the way. And verse 16 that you've asked says, if any man or woman that believeth have widows, let them relieve them, and let not the church be charged that it may relieve them that are widows indeed. The early church took care of their members. That's something the church today does not do and should do it. Most churches have a deacon's fund. Every church I served, I think, had a deacon's fund, and that was used to help people in need. It needs to be used discreetly and wisely. And what he's saying here, that if you have widows in your family, you are responsible as a Christian to them before the church. You should take care of them and not put that burden on the church. But it would be the church's responsibility, by the way. Frankly, the neglect of widows like that. It's wonderful to send money to missions, and I'm for that. And I wake up at night with a cold sweat when I think of the tremendous responsibility that we have. And we do depend on people, and we think it's essential to get the word of God out. But I don't think the church ought to neglect their own.
0: This listener here has an excellent question which relates to us all. She writes, could you please explain the marks of a mature Christian as compared to a babe in Christ?
1: Well, I think the scripture makes that clear for us. Peter says, as newborn babes, desire the sincere milk of the word, that you may grow thereby. And then we're told to grow in knowledge and in faith and in grace. We're to grow in these things as Christians. And how do you grow? Well, the only way to grow is in the Word of God. That's the only way. We're told to study it. We're told to meditate upon it. We're told to read it. And thereby we grow in grace and in the knowledge of the Lord Jesus Christ. And therefore, the difference between a mature Christian and a babe in Christ, a mature Christian should know the Word of God. He should be conversant with the Word of God. It doesn't mean that he's to have a so-called spiritual vocabulary. Now, may I speak very frankly? I am sick and tired of listening to people today who have a pious vocabulary. They have a great deal of verbiage, but very little knowledge of the Word of God. Now, I delight in listening to a certain one on TV. He's a good teacher. At one time he said that he got what he got. He's not a graduate of school, apparently. He got it from our notes and outlines. But he doesn't follow them, I can assure you that. But it amuses me at times how he covers up a wealth of ignorance by his strong assertions. And when he's making very strong assertions, I know that he doesn't know very much about that subject at all, and it's really highly amusing. It's time we're getting away from all of this pious drivel that we are hearing today and get right down to the Word of God and find out that the only way that you can grow from babyhood spiritually to a full maturation is by a study of the Word of God again and again and again, that is mentioned in both the Old Testament and the New Testament. Why? In the Old Testament, God said to his people, I want you to write it on the doorposts. I want you to put it everywhere that it can be seen. And I want you to talk about it when you go to bed at night with your children. Instead of saying, now I lay me down to sleep, I pray the Lord my soul to keep, and et cetera. Instead of that type of thing, the important thing is to have the Word of God. We can't get too much of it, friends, and we're getting so precious little of it today in the church and on radio. Some people think that radio is larded with it today. It's really not. There's not as much Bible teaching as you really think that there is. You see, the Bible is a book. It's made up of 66 books. And you can't just draw out here and there a few little nice, sweet verses that you want to use that comfort you. Well, they're there, and they should be used. But there's some other verses there, and there's some other books in the Bible. And we're to grow by a knowledge of the entire Word of God. And let me now come and say the thing that I keep repeating. The greatest sin in the church is ignorance of the Word of God. Imagine a man being elder in the church and never having read the book of Malachi. He at least should have read it. It's a knowledge of the Word of God. It's not your business ability or your administrative acumen. It is your knowledge of the Word of God.
0: Our next question comes to us from a listener in Staten, Oregon, who writes, could you please explain who the rock is that Jesus refers to in Matthew chapter 16, verse 18? I believe it's Jesus. But why then is Peter mentioned in the same sentence? What is the connection between Peter's name and the rock in the original Greek?
1: Well, let me turn to that scripture that you're referring to, Matthew 16, 18, and I'll read it. And it was that incident up at Caesarea Philippi where the disciples are asked, whom do men say that I, the Son of Man, am? And they gave the different answers that were around, like John the Baptist, Jeremiah, and Elijah. And then he asked them the specific question, but whom say ye that I am? Now Simon Peter answered, and I take it that he's answering for the whole group, thou art the Christ, the Son of the living God. And Jesus answered and said unto him, blessed art thou, Simon Bar-Jona, for flesh and blood hath not revealed it unto thee, but my Father which is in heaven. This is something only the Spirit of God can make real to you, that the Lord Jesus Christ is the Son of God, God manifest in the flesh. God took upon himself our humanity, walked down here as a man. Now, we're told then, and I say unto you that thou art Peter, and upon this rock, and definitely there's a play upon words here, thou art Petros, thou art a little rock, and upon this bedrock I will build my church, and the gates of hell shall not prevail against it. And the question has always been, who is the rock here? And I think that it's very easy to determine who the rock is. And you ask the question, why is Peter mentioned in the same sentence? Well, for the very simple reason that he is making this play upon words, you're just a little rock. But upon this rock, what rock is that? Well, upon the Lord Jesus Christ himself, not the church or not Peter, upon this rock, I'll build my church. Now, the important thing would be to go and find out how did Simon Peter understand this. And I'd like to turn over to 1 Peter, the second chapter, and listen to this. And I think this ought to settle it and ought to clinch it for us. He says here, wherefore, laying aside all malice and all guile and hypocrisies and envies and all evil speakings, as newborn babes desire the sincere milk of the Word, that ye may grow thereby. If so be, ye have tasted that the Lord is gracious, to whom coming as unto a living stone, disallowed indeed of men, but chosen of God and precious, ye also, as lively or living stones, are built up a spiritual house, a holy priesthood, to offer up spiritual sacrifices acceptable to God by Jesus Christ. Wherefore also it is contained in the Scripture, Behold, I lay in Zion a chief cornerstone, elect, precious, and he that believeth on him shall not be confounded. Unto you therefore which believe, he is precious, but unto them which is disobedient, the stone which the builders disallowed, the same is the head of the corner, and a stone of stumbling, and a rock of offense, even to them which stumble at the word, being disobedient, whereupon also they were appointed. And later on, the Lord Jesus in his ministry, you'll remember, he said that he was the rock, that if you fall upon this rock, why, you will be saved if this rock falls on you. And he's that stone cut out without hands that's coming someday in judgment. If it falls on you, you'll be destroyed. So this figure of speech of using Christ as the rock is very familiar to the entire Word of God. Actually, back in the Old Testament, God is called a rock. And this is not new here at all. And it's quite a play upon words. But the Lord Jesus could have said that of any of the apostles. You're a little stone, but every one of them is a little Petros. You're a little stone, but he is the chief cornerstone and the one that we rest on today. And I think that that is made abundantly clear, the way that Simon Peter clears that up.
0: We turn now to a question from a listener in Durant, Oklahoma, who writes, Would you please explain 1 Corinthians chapter 15, verse 29?
1: And I read now verse 29 of 1 Corinthians 15. Else what shall they do which are baptized for the dead? If the dead rise not at all, why are they then baptized for the dead? And why stand we in jeopardy every hour? Now, he's talking here about actually the resurrection of the Lord Jesus Christ in this section. And he concluded it by saying, in Adam all those die, even so in Christ, that is, all that are in Christ, shall be made alive. But every man in his own order, Christ the first fruits, afterward they that are Christ that is coming. Then cometh the end, when he shall have delivered up the kingdom to God, even the Father, when he shall have put down all rule and all authority and power, for he must reign till he hath put all enemies under his feet. The last enemy that shall be destroyed is death. For he hath put all things under his feet, but when he saith all things are put under his feet, it's manifest that he is accepted, which put all things under him. And when all things shall be subdued unto him, then shall the Son also himself be subject unto him that put all things under him, that God may be all in all. In other words, the Lord will return to his rightful place in the Godhead. Now, what he's saying here is, this is the great hope of the Christian, the resurrection. And after it, the believers are to be raised. And God has a program, and he's following that. Now, because of that, he's saying here, else what shall they do which are baptized for the dead? That is, identified as dead men. Now, you see, there is the interpretation of the word baptizo to mean identify. It actually means to submerge a garment or a person in liquid, in water. And that would be true of washing, that is, washing.

0: in the cross of the Lord Jesus Christ, which the world is crucified unto me and I unto the world. In other words, he's dead to the world. Now he's saying that here. He's identified as a dead man as far as the world is concerned. He's alive unto God, but dead unto the world. And it simply means that they which are baptized for the dead, he's baptized as a dead man. And he's considered that. Follow that out now. If the dead rise not at all, why are then baptized for the dead? If there's no resurrection, you see, we're back now to the main theme. If there's no resurrection, then why should a person be identified as a dead person down here now? Why shouldn't he just go out and live it up, you see? But he says, and we stand in jeopardy every hour. Paul says we're in danger constantly. But we're willing for that because we've already considered ourselves dead. And it hasn't anything to do with a ceremony at all.
1: Our final question today comes to us from a listener in Midland, Michigan. She writes, after a person has accepted Christ as his personal Savior, is there a specific time in which the believer must receive a filling of the Holy Spirit in addition to that which is in him?
0: Well, he is indwelt by the Holy Spirit at the moment that he accepts Christ. You see, there are five ministries performed for the believer, four of them at the very moment that he is born again. And one of the ministers of the Holy Spirit, he's born of the Spirit. And number two, he's indwelt by the Spirit of God. Number three, sealed by the Spirit. Number four, he's baptized by the Holy Spirit, put in the body of believers. But the filling is something that now he's to do. It says, be not drunk with wine, wherein is excess, but be filled with the Holy Spirit. Well, how are you filled with the Holy Spirit? Well, you do not grieve the Holy Spirit. You're not to quench the Holy Spirit. You grieve the Holy Spirit when there's sin in your life. You have to deal with that. And you quench the Holy Spirit when you don't do the will of God. You should seek the will of God. And then you're to walk in the Spirit. And now when you walk, and that means that you're to definitely, deliberately, and purposefully start out every day to try to walk in the Spirit of God. Now, you'll fall on your face, but when you do that, you'll be filled with the Spirit of God, and you'll know it because you will produce the fruits of the Holy Spirit in your life. Today, there are people that are seeking a baptism. What they need to seek is the filling of the Holy Spirit. Now, we need the filling of the Holy Spirit in order to exercise the gift that God has given to us. And I believe that if you are filled with the Spirit of God, you'll know what the gift of God is, what he wants you to do. Maybe to teach a Sunday school class. It may be to do something else, but it's very important. Now, this part, it says, I have been shown places in the Bible, the book of Acts, where the apostle laid hands on Christians and they were filled with the Holy Spirit. I would greatly appreciate any help that you can give me. Well, may I say this? If one of the apostles were around today, either Paul or Peter, I would frankly seek them out and get them to put hands on my head and pray that I would be filled with the Holy Spirit. But they were apostles. They had a gift that I do not see anyone has today, and there's no apostle around today. Therefore, the apostle himself, Paul and Peter both, they talked to us about living the Christian life, a holy life, and that it's only possible through the Holy Spirit, that is, being filled by the Holy Spirit of God, and that you and I can't do it ourselves, that we must do it in the power of the Holy Spirit. So the very important thing, I think, for you and for me both today is to make sure that there are certain things in our life that is right. And when those things in our life is right, then we can be filled with the Holy Spirit. You can't have sin in your life and then running off doing your own will and then expect to be filled on Sunday morning to teach a Sunday school class. Can't do that. These conditions must be met before.
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1: 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Mainly cloudy tonight, periods of rain and a gusting wind, a low of plus 2. Tomorrow we'll have periods of rain with a high of 5. On Tuesday it'll be cloudy, 8 degrees, Wednesday sunshine and 13. Current weather conditions and the 7-day forecast can be found anytime on your Discover Westman app. I'm Judy Peters.

The aroma of roast turkey and pumpkin pie mingled with laughter and warm conversation. It must be Thanksgiving. 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

Overlooking the Atlantic from our studios here in Halifax, Nova Scotia, this is the People's Gospel Hour. I'm William Steves, and it's a wonderful day to worship God. This month, we will hear assorted messages preached by Pastor Perry F. Rockwood, who is now at home with the Lord. Let's pray. Dear Lord, there are so many things that we can thank you for. You have given us our salvation. You have given us your holy word. You have given us our life, our health, our hope of heaven. You have even given us our trials and the strength to overcome them. In all these things we praise you, because you do all things well. Thank you for all you have done. And it's in Jesus' name I pray. Amen. We are blessed to have each of you tune in for today's Thanksgiving episode. Today's scripture reading passage will be Psalm 138.

Today's letter comes from Zambia. It says, I thank God for your ministry, which God has raised up. I appreciate the powerful messages of hope, victory, and restoration, which God has used mightily in my life. We rejoice that you have been blessed by the preaching of the word. Our scripture reading for today is Psalm 138. I will praise thee with my whole heart. Before the gods will I sing praise unto thee. I will worship toward thy holy temple, and praise thy name for thy loving kindness and for thy truth. For thou hast magnified thy word above all thy name. In the day when I cried, thou answeredst me, and strengthenst me with strength in my soul. All the kings of the earth shall praise thee, O Lord, when they hear the words of thy mouth. Yea, they shall sing in the ways of the Lord, for great is the glory of the Lord. Though the Lord be high, yet hath he respect unto the lowly, but the proud he knoweth afar off. Though I walk in the midst of trouble, thou wilt revive me. Thou shalt stretch forth thine hand against the wrath of mine enemies, and thy right hand shall save me. The Lord will perfect that which concerneth me. Thy mercy, O Lord, endureth forever. Forsake not the works of thine own hands. May God bless the reading of his word.

And now, it's time for a selection from our Sunday scrapbook. This month, we are considering poems about Thanksgiving and praising God. Today's poem is called Anthem of Worship. Holy, holy, holy are the cries in heaven's halls. Seraphs never ceasing shout their praises from the walls. They who burn with splendor shield their eyes from holy light, ever praising holy in the land where dwells no night. Offer now your thanks to God who kindled stars and sun, he who binds the ocean waves and makes the rivers run. Worship now your maker who has stretched the mountains tall. Fall upon your face before the one who made it all. Glory to the Christ, the paschal lamb for sinners slain. Glory to our sacrifice who knows and bears our pain. Glory to the Savior who has healed us with his stripes. Praise him with your harps, your strings, your trumpets, and your pipes. Thanks be to the Son of God who saves us from our sin. He who takes iniquities and cleanses us within. Sacrifice your praises to the one who took your death. Offer your thanksgiving to the Lamb with every breath. Worship now the God of love who sees our deepest needs. Praise the Lord who shows that love in all his words and deeds. He who from eternity loved man enough to die, loves us still and tunes his ears to hear our every cry. Praise be to the Spirit who convicts the world of sin. Worship him who God has used to sanctify within. Lift your thanks to one who fills us with his gifts and grace. Honor him who hears and helps our prayers in every place. Thanks to him whose wrath and justice soon shall be revealed. Praise the judge whose law continues, ever unrepealed. Sin may seem empowered, but the judgment day draws near. Praise the Christ who rightly judges, worship him, and fear. Praise the Lord of glory, who has called a spotless bride. Praise the Son eternal, who for sinners bled and died. Praise the Spirit holy, who has pointed us to grace. Let triumphant songs of praise resound through earth and space. May Jesus Christ ever be praised.

You are listening to the People's Gospel Hour. I'm William Steves. 1 Thessalonians 5:16 through 18. Rejoice evermore. Pray without ceasing. In everything give thanks, for this is the will of God in Christ Jesus concerning you. At the end of 1 Thessalonians, Paul is giving a series of rapid-fire instructions to the Thessalonian believers. He reminds them of their threefold obligation toward God and his dealings in our lives. First of all, they are always to have a heart full of rejoicing. In everything God does, he is worthy of our joyful praise. Secondly, they should always have an attitude of prayerfulness. All anxieties, all problems can be cast directly in the arms of the one who can help their deepest needs. Finally, they are to give thanks in all things. They don't offer thanks for the things that seem very good, but in all things, because they are confident that all things are done for their ultimate good by the gracious hand of God Almighty. All these things that are true for the Thessalonians should be true for us. Are you rejoicing? Are you giving thanks? Are you praying ceaselessly? This is the will of God for you. 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Our mailing address is The People's Gospel Hour, Post Office Box 1660, Halifax, Nova Scotia, Canada, B3J3A1. And our United States address is The People's Gospel Hour, Post Office Box 55862, Boston, Massachusetts, 02205. And now, after a ministry and music, we will have our message from Pastor Perry F. Rockwood, who is at home with the Lord.

Shall we pray? Heavenly Father, we're thankful today for the joy and privilege of being in thy presence. We come to thee in the name of our Lord Jesus. We come in all of our need and all of our dependence upon thee. We're so thankful today for the great salvation thou hast provided. We're so thankful today for the inspired, preserved Word of God. We're so thankful today for the working of the Holy Spirit in many, many lives, in many, many homes. We're thankful today for thy presence and for thy perfect will. And Father, we're thankful today for the blessed hope. And I thank thee today for each one listening in to be together in this way. And I pray for each one, for each need, for each burden. And I pray today for those who are not saved, lost on the way to hell. I pray, Father, that the Spirit of the living God will bring conviction of sin and repentance unto salvation. In Jesus' name, amen. Why study prophecy? Today, we're told in the Word of God to give attention to prophecy. It is very important for Christians to study carefully the prophecies of the Bible. The devil is working overtime to keep God's children from understanding prophecy, lest they be stirred up to the realization that time is short. We cannot afford to waste our time. We must walk daily in fellowship with our Lord so as not to be occupied with anything we would not be found doing when he comes. In 2 Peter 1:19, we are told to take heed to the more sure word of prophecy. This teaches us the dependability of prophecy. It is a more sure word of prophecy. Peter was thinking of the many prophecies of the Bible, and he knew that they would come to pass. He already knew that all the prophecies concerning the first coming of our Lord were literally fulfilled. He also knew that all the prophecies concerning the second coming of our Lord would be fulfilled. Dr. C.I. Schofield says concerning these words of Peter, quote, "Hundreds of predictions concerning Israel, the land of Canaan, Babylon, Assyria, Egypt, and numerous other personages, so ancient, so singular, so seemingly improbable, as well as detailed and definite, that no mortal could have anticipated them, have been fulfilled by the elements of men who were ignorant of them, or who utterly disbelieved them, or who struggled with frantic desperation to avoid their fulfillment. It is certain, therefore, that the scriptures which contain them are inspired. These things being true, it is reasonable to assume that the rest of Bible prophecy will be literally fulfilled. We know, for example, that the world has desired peace down through the years. There have been more peace movements, peace marches, peace conferences the past 20 years than ever before. At the same time, there's more threat of war than ever. Why? Because prophecy tells us that there will be wars and rumors of wars right up to the hour of Christ's return. There can be no true peace without the Prince of Peace, even the Lord Jesus Christ. On the whole, the very ones looking for peace and working for peace want nothing to do with Jesus, who alone, one day, will bring peace. What about today's headline news in the light of Bible prophecy? It is certainly coming to pass in our day. What do we read? The growing number of broken homes, one-parent families, divorces, remarriages, common-law marriages, abortions, the almost total rejection of the Bible, the apostasy with the falling away from the old paths and the faith of our fathers. We see the growing menace of gambling, the total acceptance of drinking and drunkenness and even wine drinking by Christians. Now we see new forces at work to destroy the authority of the Bible. We have 100 versions and perversions that are being accepted by churches, Bible schools, fundamental colleges and universities, despite the fact that these 100 translations
leave out, or add, or make over 5,000 changes. We have the ecumenical and the charismatic movements that are being used of the devil to bring all churches and religions together at the expense of truth and Bible salvation. All of this is in fulfillment of the prophecy of 2 Timothy 3, verses 1 to 5. I want you to read with me. Now, as I read, just think of how this is coming to pass right in the headlines of our daily papers. This know also, God wants us to know some things, that in the last days, that's the days before the coming of the Lord, perilous times shall come, for men shall be lovers of their own selves, covetous, boasters, proud, blasphemers, disobedient to parents, unthankful, unholy, without natural affection, truce breakers, false accusers, incontinent, fierce, despisers of those that are good, traitors, heady, high-minded, lovers of pleasures more than lovers of God, having a form of godliness, but denying the power thereof, from such turn away. Did you hear all that? Today's headline news, in the light of Bible prophecy. The sad part of this prophecy coming true is that more and more people have a form of godliness, but denying the power thereof, from such turn away. This simply means that more and more people will be religious but lost. It takes away the reality of heaven and of hell. It discounts the judgment of God upon all sinners who die in their sins. Prophecy teaches us that in the last days there will be a form of godliness, but denying the power thereof. Paul calls these last days perilous times, which means dangerous times. There's no greater danger than the form of godliness which is seen on every hand. Formalism, programs, rituals are all the order of the day. All of what we see in the religious world is fulfilling prophecy by bringing forth the whore church of Revelation 17 under Antichrist. The climax will take place once the church is taken out of this world, and the tribulation, the great one, will begin. Notice the admonition of Paul by the Holy Spirit, from such turn away. Christians should not encourage liberals, modernists, and formalistic churches that major on form, denying the power of God, the power of the gospel, the power of the Holy Spirit, and true Christian experience. We should turn away from the movements that the devil is using to bring about union at the expense of Bible truth. This is why we should give heed to prophecy. God has revealed prophecy and then fulfilled some of the prophecies to prove that the Scriptures are of divine origin, trustworthy, are to be studied and believed with confidence. All we know of God is found in the Bible. All we know of spiritual truth and salvation is found in the Bible. The only source of all truth is the Word of God, which is the basis of our faith and practice. Another reason why we should give heed to prophecy is that it is spiritually stimulating. It prompts the believer to lead a life pleasing to God. I read in 1 John 3:3, "Every man that hath this hope in him purifieth himself, even as he is pure." Jesus related holiness of life to the second coming of Christ. In Matthew 16:24, "If any man will come after me, let him deny himself and take up his cross and follow me." Jesus then gives in verse 27 an incentive, "For the Son of Man shall come in the glory of his Father with his angels, and then he shall reward every man according to his works." Paul in Colossians 3:5 urges the believer to mortify his members which are upon the earth: fornication, uncleanness, inordinate affection, evil concupiscence, and covetousness, which is idolatry. Then in verse 4, he gives the incentive, "When Christ, who is our life, shall appear, then shall ye also appear with him in glory." There are many other scriptures that relate particular aspects of a holy life to the second coming of our Lord.
We have sobriety of life in 1 Thessalonians 5. We have faithfulness in service in Matthew 25. There is moderation in Philippians 4:5. Patience in trial in Hebrews 10. Personal sanctification in 1 Thessalonians 5:23. Obedience to God in 1 Timothy 6. And godliness of outlook, 2 Peter 3:11-13. There's a close relationship between a knowledge of prophecy and godliness of life. Pastors regularly testify that the most faithful workers are those who are looking for Christ's return. Those who wait for Him have a corresponding desire to live in a way which pleases Him. We read in Romans 13:12, "The night is far spent, the day is at hand. Let us therefore cast off the works of darkness, and let us put on the armor of light." Dr. James M. Gray said, "There are at least five things which this hope affected in my life. It awakened a real love and enthusiasm for the study of every part of God's Word. It delivered my mind from an overweening ambition for worldly success and the praise of man. It developed patience and quietness in the face of unjust treatment. It broke the bands of covetousness and set me free to give of my substance to the Lord." Praise God! My, how wonderful it is to look forward to the coming of the Lord. Listen, the Christian, looking for the return of his Lord, wants to do God's will. A recognition of his imminent return leads to a sense of closeness to Christ, which in turn leads to greater love and deeper devotion. Oh, friends, the Lord is coming. There's no other hope for the believer, and there's no other hope for this world. We're not here to bring in the kingdom. Not at all. Friends, we're here to go into all the world and preach the gospel. I know every one of you will want a copy of today's message, along with the other three in this series, Why Study Prophecy?

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2: Your weather details now for CJRB Radio 1220. Mainly cloudy tonight, periods of rain and a gusting wind, a low of +2. Tomorrow we'll have periods of rain with a high of 5. On Tuesday it'll be cloudy, 8 degrees, Wednesday sunshine and 13. Current weather conditions and the 7-day forecast can be found anytime on your Discover Westman app. I'm Judy Peters.
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5: And so this self-centered gospel that we preach has huge implications for the way that people live, and we miss out on the glory of living a selfless life.
4: Well, what are some of the lies that rob you from intimacy with God? That's what we're going to explore today on Focus on the Family with Jim Daly. Thanks for joining us, and I'm John Fuller.
6: John, I think we all kind of glum onto different lies. There's obvious ones. I was looking at old advertisements not long ago. Doctors or actors playing doctors in white medical gear smoking cigarettes from the 50s, yes, saying, smoking is healthy for you. That was kind of an obvious lie. Maybe they didn't have the data at the time, but the data certainly caught up to them that it's not healthy. And there's examples like that just in the natural course of life. But then there's spiritual lies that really can catch us. And man, we have to be in the Word, know the Word, and be attuned to identifying what those lies are that the culture throws at us, that Christian culture can throw at us, and how to discern those things. And I'm so glad to have Gary Thomas back. And we covered 8 of the 12 things that Gary was elaborating in his book, The Life You Were Reborn to Live. And we, again, covered 8 of those things. For example, pursuit of peace and attempts to control everything. Is anybody leaning into that one? Maybe living a life of adventure as Christians, which is a great goal. See this life as an adventure. And today, we're going to cover more from that book, and I'm looking forward to it.
4: Yeah, and the previous conversation with Gary Thomas is on our website. It's available via the app, and we'll link to it in the show notes. Yeah, Gary is such a beloved guest here. Our audience always responds. He's a great friend. He's an excellent writer and speaker. He's written numerous books on topics related to marriage and spiritual growth, and he's currently on the pastoral teaching team at Cherry Hills Community Church in Highlands Ranch, Colorado. And as you said, Jim, the book, The Life You Were Reborn to Live, Dismantling 12 Lies That Rob Your Intimacy with God. It's available here at the ministry.
6: Gary, welcome back to Focus on the Family. So good to have you here in Colorado.
5: Thank you for having me again. Thrilled.
6: It's good. Hey, let's get into this. There's so many good aspects to this book. This is kind of a handbook for how Christians need to be in the Word and behave. And that's what I love about this. I put this under the category of discipleship. Let's get serious about our faith. Romans 12:2 tells us, do not be conformed to this world, but be transformed by the renewal of your mind, that by testing you may discern what is the will of God, what is good and acceptable and perfect. And we know that even if we do nothing, we're still conforming to something. Yes. This is one of the things that drives me nuts with contemporary Christian culture. I mean, you know, it's really dangerous to try to figure out if somebody's truly saved. Man, that's between them and God. You want to nurture someone's relationship with the Lord, but to try to play that broker, I would caution people not to do that. But encouraging people, as I would want to be encouraged if somebody comes alongside and says, hey, I don't know if you're taking the word seriously, but here's the point. When Christians call themselves Christians and they're conforming to the world, whether there's a hell or not, whether there's, you know, the sexuality issue, Paul really didn't mean it in Romans that you shouldn't be attracted to the same sex. And people get irritated. I'm like, I'm not the author of the book. I'm just a follower of the book, and I'm not even the editor. But that's the point.
5: Right.
6: Some people want to edit the book and not conform to the book. Speak to that discipline.
5: Well, we don't have permission to edit it. We're to be faithful in passing down the teaching of Jesus and his apostles. It applies to our culture. And the challenge with these lies is that they literally make us spiritually sick. Disobedience comes at a high cost. You know, one of the things I heard growing up was that you don't want to go outside when it's cold because you'll catch a cold. But that's not how you catch a cold. In fact, especially in Colorado when the sun's out, one of the healthiest things you can do is go outside in the sun. But it's that old wives' tale where everybody thought, oh, you'll catch a cold, close the door, whatnot. But now medical science tells us, no, it's very healthy to be outside every day and get your vitamin D. So these spiritual lies have the same thing. If we believe them, they make us spiritually sick, even as medical lies make us physically sick.
6: You know, I think Lee Strobel would be happy with this, a former atheist journalist and came to Christ after trying to disprove to his wife that Jesus wasn't real. It's an awesome story. Of course, he's written all the Case for Christ and a string of other books. And Lee's a good friend, but you were in a journalism class, and you talked about in this book writing a good lead.
5: Yes.
6: So what does writing a good lead look like, read like, sound like?
5: Yes. Well, I was in a number of journalism classes, but I wasn't in the one where this professor gave an assignment to their students. The lead is the opening sentence, and it's so important. If anybody reads newspapers anymore, I don't know.
6: Online, you do.
5: But the reason that the lead is so important is somebody going to read the second sentence? If you don't have a good lead, then they're like, well, this isn't relevant to me. I don't care about this. This isn't that important. So when we're talking about what the gospel is, the message of Jesus Christ, the most important message in eternity, we have to get the lead right. Why does it matter? What is important? What do we need to take away? If we get the lead wrong, people just aren't going to be interested. Why does this even matter? And I think we've done that in some sense with the gospel, sadly.
6: And what is that statement? I read it in the book. I know it. It's a bit of a rhetorical question, but what is the lead about Christ, about the gospel, about the good news?
5: Okay, well, here's what the lead isn't, and this will shock some people, but let me hear this out. What I grew up thinking, the lead was this. The full gospel is this. Jesus came in the flesh, died on the cross, and rose from the dead, so that your sins could be forgiven and you could spend eternity in heaven.
6: And that is a good thing.
5: Yeah. Every word of that is true. But it's not the full lead. Paul gives us the full lead when he writes to Corinthians, 2 Corinthians 5:15, and he died for all that, and that word that is so important, and he died for all that those who live should no longer live for themselves, but for him who died for them and was raised again. We've created a lead that talks about a self-centered salvation. It's all about me and where I spend eternity. Paul taught a lead of the gospel that focused on what is our mission on earth, what do we get done, and how we live selfless lives, giving ourselves away to change this world, to bring God's kingdom to this earth, not to just say, okay, I've got my salvation, I can live a selfish life, and as long as I know I'm going to go to heaven when I die, all is well.
6: Gary, this item right here, this issue, is so critical. I don't want to just blow by it and go to the next one, because this is what's crippling the church, I believe, right now, is that, and this is one of those lies we set up in the beginning, that we are self-centered as sinners, and recognizing that, and then trying to live in that gray spot where you know you are, but it's not good enough to just sit there. You need to become something better in Christ. You don't sit there and go, I'm a sinner, I might as well lie, cheat, and steal. That's not the gospel.
5: Well, it has such wide implications. Just my wife and I were talking with a wife one time. She told us she was going to divorce her husband. And she admitted, I don't have biblical reasons. I know God isn't good with it, but I'm still going to go to heaven, right?
6: Wow.
5: And that's the implications of a self-centered salvation. As long as I'm still going to go to heaven, or a couple, they're living together before they get married. It seems so old-fashioned to suggest that's an issue. Well, look, I know God isn't good with this, but it's not going to send us to hell, right? We're forgiven in Christ. And so this self-centered gospel that we preach has huge implications for the way that people live. And we miss out on the glory of living a selfless life. Every sin has a consequence. It robs us of joy and intimacy, spiritual power, God using us in his kingdom. It's emptying out the church, having this thing that salvation is about having our sins forgiven so that we could go to heaven. When I say it's really far more about being enlisted. We're not just saved, we're enlisted. We're drafted onto God's team to play a role. And what we hear today is people saying, come down from that cross, just like they said to Jesus, right? If you're the Son of God, come down from that cross, because they assumed if Jesus could come down from the cross, he would.
6: Yeah.
5: The fact that he didn't must have been evidence that he wasn't really God. But Jesus proved his deity by staying on the cross. It was because he was the Son of God that he stayed on the cross. It wasn't best for him, but it was essential for us.
6: Yeah.
5: And that's the gospel we need. Not what's best for me, what's best for God's work.
6: Mm-hmm. Yeah, and you got to start there. Gary, let me press a little bit more before we move to the next item. But is it simply too difficult? Is it too difficult to live the Christian life? It's kind of like, this sounds petty, but it's almost like all the New Year's resolutions. You could say, I'm going to become a better Christian. I'm going to be better in Christ. I'm going to lose 20 pounds. I mean, and then we can't do it. It takes too much discipline to do it. We're talking about eternity and what the Lord requires of us, yet we have that same attitude, like it's like losing weight. Well, I can't really do it. So is it that it's too difficult, or is it that, and you know, again, I just want to hear your thoughts on that. And if we're stuck in this specific area about conforming to Christ, to the Word, what do we do to do better?
5: If Christianity was just about a book, it would be too difficult. But it's about a book and the Holy Spirit. When God convicts us, he gives us the power through the Holy Spirit to do it. And we just have to call out that word, come down from the cross. I talked to a physician, and I think a lot, you could apply this if you're a high school teacher or a coach or a parent or just about anything. But she was just saying, I don't know if I can keep doing this, because she was in a situation where the medical establishment she was a part of wanted her to see 2 or 3 dozen patients a day, which drove her crazy. She fully believes this is what God created me to do. This is my ministry. It's my calling. It's my passion. But Gary, I don't know. I mean, it's just so frustrating. And I was able to give her a verse that has changed my life, when Paul wrote to Timothy in 2 Timothy 4:5, when he said, endure hardship, discharge all the duties of your ministry. And Paul was telling Timothy, there will be hardship in your ministry if you're living not a self-centered salvation, but a God-honoring, surrendered salvation. Sometimes you have to endure it, but you still discharge the duties of your ministry. There's going to be points in marriage where I'm going to say, you have to endure this hardship, but discharge the duties. You're a husband, you're a wife, you're a parent, you're a grandparent. And it might break your heart, but the self-centered salvation doesn't have room for 2 Timothy 4:5. And here's the thing. At the end of our life, we will look back. Every act of obedience, we will be so glad we said yes. Every act of disobedience, we'll regret. So it's not easy, but because of the Holy Spirit, it's possible.
6: That's good.
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4: 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Let's resume now with the balance of today's programming.
6: Gary, okay, we've covered one now. We've got to fly through the three others I wanted to cover, but we've got the meaning of the gospel. Now, from there, you also write as one of those lies, kind of dismantling apathy towards the church.
5: Yes.
6: What's the
5: yes.
6: heart of that message?
5: We have such a self-centered view of attending church now. What does church give
6: oh,
5: to
6: man.
5: Me?
6: You're
5: it's,
6: killing
5: it's
6: me.
5: It's what I can get out of it.
6: Yeah.
5: When I read the Apostle Paul, his passion for the church, what he endured for the church, the sacrifices he made, and then today, how we have this consumer view. Well, is that I like the worship? Do I like the preaching? We have this attitude of what can I get from the church? And Paul had this attitude of I will donate my blood. I will donate my marrow for the health of the church. And this will help our marriages. When you live for the church, it gives meaning to your marriage. It will help our kids. One of the best ways to keep our kids in the faith, I believe, is to get them used by the Holy Spirit. And look, God has used teenagers throughout history. Mary was a teenager.
6: Right.
5: You've got Francis, you've got Perpetua, an early martyr, and whatnot, where instead of the kids like this, they don't like that, it's what can you give to the church? I'm thinking, what would Paul say? Paul had two sentences that described him. I'm a servant for the church, and I work hard for the church. And regardless of what I do for a vocation, if I love Jesus, I have to love his bride. Mm. I need to have a passion for the church. And I think the more that couples, married couples and grandparents and kids will get a vision for the church, the healthier they'll be as Christians. It's not a self-centered faith where it's just about me and Jesus. We don't experience the fullness of life in Christ if we're not experiencing passion for his bride.
6: Hmm. Are you like my personal counselor here or what? I mean, this is so good. Hmm. This is so funny because I went to a lunch with a non-believer, a very good friend of mine who's open to the gospel. We've been having lunch together in every couple of months for probably 12 years. And he's a real successful businessman and all that. And I went and had lunch, and I'm thinking on the drive to the lunch, Lord, it's going to be nice at some point when you kind of release me to just, you know, catch my breath and relax, maybe work on my handicap. I mean, that's literally what I thought. I go into this lunch with this non-believer. He's in his 80s, still working, and he puts his, you know, crooked finger on the table at the restaurant and says, Jim, I hope you're not thinking about improving your handicap and retiring before God wants you to retire. He's the non-believer.
5: Oh.
6: And I'm going,
5: oh, that is classic. Oh, God.
6: Is that crazy?
5: Those voices.
6: Yeah, that's so crazy.
4: Oh, my.
6: I've got to ask you, Gary, when it comes to the shortcomings of us human beings, and I'm talking in the church, we're seeing a lot of Well, I say that. We're seeing a number of pastors failing somehow, Christian leaders failing somehow. You know, these same friends I'm talking about that are non-believers are asking me questions like, you guys aren't really doing it that well. Yeah. And I, you know, they'll even say, it seems like you guys are hypocrites. And I'll say, well, you know, to a degree we are. We're not intentionally trying to find that bad place, but it happens. So we're not perfect people. We're trying to live it out well. Some people fall and stumble. But more specifically for the body of believers that we're talking to today on Focus on the Family, why is this happening? Why is simply ending well meaning don't have an affair, don't steal money, and don't let your pride get in the way? And then they pat you on the back and go, well done.
5: Yeah. Well, I think some of it goes back to self-centered salvation, that we ministry in some places is seen as an avenue of personal gain, whether it's acclaim, whether it's finances, whether it's a following. But I want to be very clear. I don't love the church because it's perfect. I love the church because Christ is perfect and the church is Christ's bride. There are Christians that will embarrass

0: church, many of which he had never met him. And he says, I'm rejoicing because I'm suffering for you, but it's building up Christ's body, the church. And so I think it's, we got to have a passion for Jesus, not just a passion for ministry work, because that's not going to fill our souls. It is a passion for Jesus. And I think really one of the things that we lack where we fall into sin is an awe of God. We're looking at ministry, not at, we're just passionate about our love for Jesus, wanting to lift up his name.
1: Gary, let me ask you this. It's a sensitive question, but it's a good one, I think. You know, so often in the church, we're trying to put the best foot forward. We feel comfortable that way. How you doing? Oh, I'm doing great. All that. What if we had more authenticity in the church? Mm-hmm. And I'm thinking of guys particularly. You look at some of the Barna data and other research data on porn addiction. It's in the church, everybody. I mean, I've seen data as high as 68% of men in the church are looking at porn at least once a month. And at 28% of women in the church. So when we see that kind of honesty in a anonymous research project, wouldn't it be great if we could have that honesty in the church itself when we're going and we're saying, man, I'm struggling in this area. And rather than getting condemnation, saying, okay, let's get help. What do we need to do? Yeah. What's your accountability? Put structures in place. Wouldn't that be the healthier way to go?
0: Oh.
1: And then why don't we do it that way?
0: I talked to a man who struggled with a sexual addiction, and what he said broke my heart as a pastor. He responded appropriately. He went to 12-step groups. He had four times a year he was involved in a lie detector test with a trained detective.
1: Wow.
0: He went through the classes. It was full-on repentance where everything was checked. But what he said to me that broke my heart is he said, Gary, when I'm in one of my recovery groups, I know everything about a guy. I know his triggers. I know his character strengths and weaknesses. I kind of know the family situation. I know the last time he sinned and what he's most ashamed of and some of his childhood hurts. I don't know his last name. I don't know what neighborhood he lives in. I don't know his job. I don't know how much money he makes. He goes, I go to church on Sunday and it's the exact opposite. I know who voted for this person, who roots for this team. I know what neighborhood they live in. I have an idea of how much money they make. I don't know anything that's going on in their soul. Mm. And I just thought, how do we get that community without having to go through addiction to get there? You're pointing at it. Authenticity. We are all addicts of some kind. Yeah. I mentioned in this book my addiction to comfort, my addiction to sugar. I mean, I have things that really do drive me. And they might not seem as scandalous as others, but if we're honest about that, then at least we feel compassion for those who have fallen, because we see that we're fellow sinners. Jesus is the only hero. And we've got to stick back with that. The church is not perfect. Jesus is perfect. That's why we're committed to the church, because of Jesus.
2: Mm. I so appreciate your vulnerability. You do write in the book, Gary, about some of those addictions. We say addictions, but those desires for comfort.
0: My sugar is pretty close to addiction. Comfort is too. I'm going to be honest.
2: What are the benefits of kind of addressing those physical things to kind of reflect the greater, deeper avoidance of comfort,
0: thank
2: if you will?
0: What I love what Paul does in Colossians is he tells us what to take off so that he tells us what to put on. He tells us to take off sexual immorality, because if you're struggling with that and some of those issues you mentioned, Jim, that's what you're thinking about. That's what you're talking to counselors about. That's what you're asking people to hold you accountable with. It becomes this big thing where you don't see all of the little, and I don't want to say little thing, where you don't see all of the heart issues. And so Paul says, take off sexual immorality, Colossians 3, then anger, rage, malice, slander, filthy language and lying. He says, but then put on compassion, kindness, gentleness, patience, and love. And so we're asking ourselves, if I'm struggling with these sins, I just don't want to take a drink today, or financial malfeasance or whatnot, I'm not thinking about, was I kind when I was driving? Was I compassionate when that person shared with me, or did I come off as holier than thou? Was I patient with that person? And Paul calls us to a whole different level of holiness, not what we don't do, but really how we treat others who fail. If you think about it, compassion, kindness, gentleness, patience, and love, Paul says our holiness is sort

0: to determine how we treat people who aren't very holy. That's the character of Christ. And so I think we've got to get rid of a lot of the sins of the flesh that mask the level of sin in our heart.
1: But that takes a lot of work, Gary.
0: Yeah. I read too many Puritans.
2: I'm so sweating already.
0: That's where they challenge.
1: Well, we lean toward comfort, though, I think, is what you were driving at one point in the book, is that comfort is, that's where it's at, baby.
0: Yeah.
1: And that's not the Christian calling.
0: No. Well, it's funny because last time I came here, I stayed at the same place where you guys put us up. And it's nice. But for whatever reason, I couldn't get the shower to regulate. It was super hot or super cold. Now, I've been there probably a dozen times. It's just a bad day. But it's one of those showers where, okay, do I want to be scalded or frozen? But I got done with that shower, and it hit me. When I look at the life of Paul, my worst shower was Paul's best.
2: Wow.
0: He never had a shower like that. When he traveled, he was in the open sea. He traveled on ships. They broke apart. I mean, you know, the prisons that he was in didn't have toilets. They didn't have faucets. It was stinky. It was, I mean, the OCD part of me, my skin wants to crawl even thinking about it. And so when I look at the discomfort that Paul went through for the sake of the church, and I can't put up with one sermon that doesn't seem particularly well thought out, or a worship leader that goes off the rails, or some annoying people in the church. Look, the church is filled with annoying people, but we've got to welcome them. We don't want to go to the Bible studies because we're like, these really aren't my people. But if they're God's people, we have to respond with compassion, kindness, patience, and love. Mm-hmm. One of the reasons I wrote this, The Life You're Reborn to Live, is if you don't have this passion for this church, if you have a self-centered salvation, you don't really know what the Christian life is like. You don't have the passion for Jesus that will fill your heart. You're going to be more susceptible to those things.
2: Gary, this has been so good. And, I was thinking this might be the one-day program, but there's so much here, and it's such good stuff for people to think about. Let's go another day. Can you do it?
0: Love to.
2: And that way we can capture more of the wonderful content in your book, The Life You Were Reborn to Live. And we hope you were encouraged by the conversation today. Gary's book is a great tool that can help you unlearn the false beliefs that keep you from the abundant life Christ offers. So we have copies of that available for you here at Focus on the Family Canada. You can get your copy from us, and all the proceeds will go right back into helping families across Canada.
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3: The Bible keeps pushing us toward these pursuits that are towards service, that have eternal impact, not toward our self-centeredness and not toward just making an impression in this world, which, you know, is like a vapor.
0: That's Pastor Gary Thomas sharing biblical wisdom for living a fulfilling life. And he's back with us today on Focus on the Family with Jim Daly. Thanks for joining us. I'm John Fuller.
4: And I've been so challenged by what Gary has shared so far, because these lies that he's talking about are things all of us have struggled with. Yesterday, we talked about several of the lies in Gary's book, including the lie that you need to be comfortable. So get the Focus on the Family app to listen to that full episode. And we're here to help you not just survive, but to thrive in Christ. I love that tagline. It's on purpose. We are going to be covering some of the barriers that might be in your way to the abundant life that Christ provides. So stick with us. This is going to be good content.
0: Yeah, Gary is an excellent writer and communicator. He's got a number of books on topics related to marriage and spiritual growth. He's currently on the pastoral teaching team up the road a bit in Highlands Ranch, Colorado at Cherry Hills Community Church. Now, today we're going to be discussing his book, The Life You Were Reborn to Live, and we've got details on our website.
4: Gary, welcome back. It's so good to have you. And man, we covered some things yesterday that were really tender. And we're all kind of shackled by things in this life. You know, I'm so grateful that Paul said, I see through the glass dimly, right? But especially in this area of adversity, and I think in the West, particularly here in the U.S., man, we see ourselves as blessed when we're on top of it all. Yet the scripture, that great scripture that says he's close to the brokenhearted and saves those crushed in spirit, almost like a prerequisite that the Holy Spirit is seeking. Because it's humility. That's what that is. When you're crushed in spirit, you're humble. You're not thinking you're the best. But as a competitor, as a guy that enjoyed winning when I played football and, you know, just being on top of it, I struggle with this one. This is one where, you know, I'm asking myself, that self-centered salvation, that's not the Spirit of God, is it?
3: I don't know who said it, because I heard many people say it, but it's true. Before God can use you, he must break you.
4: Yeah,
3: now I've heard major pastors say that. Mm. I've heard that. And it gets back to my mentor, J.I. Packer, had this one I love, because he challenges self-centered salvation and our addiction to comfort with this. He says, it's a mistake to imagine that the good for which God works is our unbroken ease and comfort. I thought that. God's goal is rather our sanctification and Christlikeness, the true holiness that is the highway to happiness. And so before God can use us, he often has to break us. I tell in the book the story of I came down with keratoconus. It's a degenerative eye disease where you have a misshapen cornea. And when I was first diagnosed, there really wasn't any way that they could treat it except for replacing the cornea. It didn't freak me out so much, because when he saw how bad my eyesight is, it's like 2400, which 2500 is the worst. So
4: you're right there on the edge for an award.
3: But he said, well, it could be a brain tumor, it could be this or that. And then they came back, it's keratoconus, and they gave me pamphlets. Well, here's a support group for it. I said, I don't need a support group. I thought you told me I might have a brain tumor. I can live with one eye. And I kind of do. My brain doesn't use my other eye. But because I've lived with this, and it's just the main problem, you know, John, you're active. When I'm riding a bike, it's a real pain because it's my left eye. I can't see. Well, you shoot with one eye, right? You can get those animals down with one eye.
0: I have a balance issue, so I'm totally tracking with you.
3: Yeah, and so it's hard for me on the bike. It scares my wife, but I still love to ride. But when my daughter in her early 30s came down with that, immediately we were on it. You got to get checked out. And yeah, she was diagnosed with it, and they're able to treat it.
4: So she was ahead of the curve because of you.
3: Because I had keratoconus, she's never going to have to live with it.
4: Wow.
3: And if you're to ask me as a dad, do you want to live with this so that your daughter doesn't? I mean, what dad would say? Yeah, absolutely. That's it. That's exactly how Paul says ministry works. Yeah. Addicts that now help other addicts, people with broken marriages that now help other people with broken marriages. We were talking about Bo Mitchell, who's been on here before. They've had issues. You think of Chuck Colson, what he went through, how God used what people thought was either something done to them or their greatest failure. It can be both. Became a platform for incredible ministry.
4: Yeah.
3: For the rest of
4: their life.
3: They both
4: went to prison.
3: Yeah.
4: For those that don't know.
3: And if you're addicted to comfort, prison isn't in your plans.
4: Right.
3: But how much God has used that to bless others.
4: Hey, Gary, I want to take a small break in our discussion because some people listening and watching might be going, man, they're just laying on the guilt right now. Oh. I mean, who can live that way? Does God really dislike us if we want to have an air conditioner and a washer and dryer and a refrigerator that keeps our food cold? So just clarify that for the critic who's going, we're not going back to the caveman days.
3: We don't have to look for crosses. Life in this fallen world will bring them to us. Mm-hmm. The whole idea, though, is the attitude, because my whole passion for this book is, will you love Jesus more when you go through this? Because you're going to go through it. And I don't want the lie that somehow God is unhappy with you because you're facing it or that you should be angry with God. I share in the book a story for me. I've run distance running my entire life from the time I was a teenager in high school. And yet I've had these knee issues that now have become more serious where I don't know if I'll ever be able to run another one again. My orthopedic surgeon who worked on my knee said, you probably shouldn't. You're going to cause more problems. But going through this, realizing I need adversity, I came out of it with this. Instead of being bitter, God, I can't believe you'd take this away. I need it for my health, for my emotional health, for my relational health, my mental health, my spiritual health. I realize what I need most is to be close to God, not to run. And if I let the inability to run become a point of contention between me and God, I'm still not going to be able to run, but I lose what I value most and what I need most, what I depend upon most. And so adversity is going to come. Discomfort is going to come. Don't seek it out. We're not talking about being a masochist. I think that's a mental illness. That's not spiritual health. But if you accept that we're all an unfinished product.
4: And don't make an idol of it.
3: We're an unfinished product. There's a lot that God has to refine. And maybe there's a lot that God wants to do in your life. Maybe God wants to use you in ways you can't even imagine. But he's got to burn off a few things before he can put you in the game.
4: Yeah, Gary, when you said that about your knees, the one thing, I'm recovering from my second rotator cuff. That's why I'm not really moving my right arm very well here. But when you said that, you know, that God somehow took that ability from you, I want to, just for a second, let's explore that, because people, you know, God could also say to you, well, you put 50 years of running on those knees that weren't meant to do that. And, I, you know, just have a little fun with that. But there are people with serious illnesses.
3: Oh,
4: and
3: yes.
4: Some will have anger toward God because if God loved me, he wouldn't do this.
3: Right.
4: Is God really the puppeteer, or is it partially the fact that we wear our bodies out? We may not eat right. We may not exercise right. We may not eat, you know, we're eating too much processed food, you know, all those things.
3: Definitely.
4: So I want to be a little careful there that everything's attached to God's puppeteering and, you know, you're running a little too much, Gary. You're not spending enough time with me. So I'm going to, boom, I'm going to give you knee arthritis so you can sit and talk with me. I don't think it's that way, but I don't know. These are, you're the pastor. Yeah.
3: Well, there are many causes. That's why I hate to answer that question with a direct yes or no. There are consequences. If you drink your liver into failure,
4: right,
3: that's a consequence.
4: Right.
3: But we've all known people who get lung cancer who have never smoked.
4: Yeah.
3: So I think some of those are unanswerable questions. I don't present myself as a Bible answer man. As a pastor, I'm trying to help people process it, that we have to surrender. Because even if God didn't cause it, and I'm not saying he does, you're saying, well, God could heal it. He's healed this person and that person. Mm-hmm. He hasn't healed me.
4: Yeah.
3: And when I look historically at how awful life was for the saints that preceded us, you know, giants of the faith, Charles Spurgeon, who lived with depression for his entire career. The Apostle Paul, who lived with a thorn in his flesh. Now, some people would say that wasn't physical, but he lived with something in his life that was at least uncomfortable. He said, God, please take it away. And God said, no, I'm not going to do that. God used Paul literally to perform miracles for others, but he didn't give Paul the miracle to release that discomfort. And so,
4: great reminder.
3: I just come to the point that my attitude is to surrender. If people want to get into a great classic on this, Thomas Brooks, Mute Christian Under the Smarting Rod, is one of the great Christian classics on how we will learn most when we're quiet in our suffering and try to learn the lessons instead of just chitter-chattering. God, you got to
4: What a title.
3: Yeah, well,
4: I mean,
3: a friend of mine who I'm sure I've mentioned him on these podcasts before, he so inspires me. He was a weightlifter. He got MS when he was first diagnosed. I mean, athleticism was his identity. And he kept saying, God, heal me, heal me, heal me, heal me, heal me. He said, I prayed all day, heal me, heal me, heal me, heal me. Until God finally stopped him and said, Daryl, I'm going to heal you, but I'm going to use MS to heal something you're not aware of, and that's your pride.
4: Wow.
3: 30 years later, I'm talking to his wife. She didn't connect these. She just said, Gary, Daryl is the most humble man I've ever known. And God uses him in so many powerful ways. When he was athletic and charismatic, he commanded the room. And he thought he needed to be healed of this. And God said, I'm going to use this that you don't like to cure this that you're not even aware of. God loves us. He wants to use us. And look, if we could see what he's preparing for us as Paul did, Paul got to see the third heaven. And I think that's why he was willing to endure every discomfort on the earth. He's telling them, hey guys, just hang on for a little bit. Here's what's coming.
4: Yeah.
3: If we could see that, we wouldn't complain about a hot or cold shower. And I'm not, look, I'm not diminishing the pain of going through real physical travails. I've got some of my closest friends, real physical travail right now. But I still think what Paul says, it pales in comparison. If we could see the glory that's ahead of us, our complaints would cease and we would serve and surrender.
4: You write also in the book about, and these are your words, but rejecting earthly splendor. And, you know, we're in that orbit right here, so we'll talk about that. But it's in the context of something else you said, which is to, you reject earthly splendor to live a rich toward God life.
3: Yes.
4: Put that together for us.
3: The world is telling us what will make you happy. And God says there's something entirely different that will make you happy. And we have to completely reject being conformed to this world, that I will be happier if I look younger than I am, if I'm wealthier than I am, if I'm well known more than I am. When scripture would say, actually, you'll be happier if you become a wiser person, if you become a selfless servant, if you focus on eternity over acclaim. What matters for us in eternity is what one person thinks of us, not what a crowd thinks of us. If you're trying to please the crowd, you're always going to be susceptible to compromising your faith. But if you live a rich toward God life, there's an audience of one that you want to please. I think the best example of that is in the book of Acts. Months before the Apostle Paul died, he's brought in front of Agrippa II and Bernice.
4: I love this scene.
3: And, I mean, Agrippa II was on the cusp of decades of influence and opulence and wealth and success. He cozied up to the Roman powers and was just so well. living a very immoral life. Bernice was not his wife. She was his sister, but they lived like husband and wife. There were lots of rumors, but people were afraid to say anything because you could lose your head if you said anything. And so Paul's brought in months before he dies, pulled out of a prison, scrawny. His back looks like a monstrosity of scars. I'm sure he's smelly. The Pharisees are saying of Paul, he's not fit to live. And you look at that and you'd say, Agrippa wins and Paul loses. He's got all the power, all the comfort, all the wealth, all the acclaim. Paul has nothing, and he's soon going to die. 2,000 years later, I don't think there's a day in the world where Paul isn't studied, quoted, preached on.
4: Yeah, think of that.
3: Not a day. I think you could say an hour. Everywhere. Somebody's studying, reading his words. If I say in a church, Paul said, everybody knows who I'm talking about. If I go to anybody and say, well, Agrippa II said, they're like, who? What? You look at that scene and it looked like Agrippa won. He didn't. Paul won. So it's the rich toward God life is looking at who wins, not by the world's current definition. When Jesus said, such it will be of everyone who does not live a life that is rich toward God. And he was talking about a person who said, I'm going to build bigger barns and eat, drink, and be merry, for tomorrow we may die. And then he loses it the next night.
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6: If you're in financial difficulty because of increased interest rates or inflation, I imagine that you're feeling anxious and overwhelmed. First, I want to help you obtain God's peace so that you can pray, study God's Word, and discern exactly what God wants you to do. Here's some scriptures to meditate upon. Jesus said, peace I leave with you, my peace I give you, I do not give as the world gives. Do not let your hearts be troubled and do not be afraid. In Philippians chapter 4, Paul said, do not be anxious about anything, but in everything, by prayer and petition with thanksgiving, present your request to God, and the peace of God, which transcends all understanding, will guard your hearts and minds in Christ Jesus. And one of my favorites, 1 Thessalonians 3:16 says, may the Lord of peace himself continually grant you peace in every circumstances. 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
4: Gary, let me pick up on the idea of pursuing wisdom, and we'll probably end here with the next couple of questions. But pursuing wisdom, the scripture, and I know you'll quote it for us, it's one of the main things we're supposed to do, is pursue wisdom and to cherish it, to treat it better than gold or silver. And if you want to live a rich, full life, you will pursue wisdom. Okay, with that baseline, so many things are distracting us. Yeah. We've got AI coming on. Well, if I need wisdom, I'll just go to AI. Ask her what to do, or him, whatever you want to call it. But the point is, there's something about the human heart pursuing wisdom that makes your spirit, your soul, better. Right. Speak to that.
3: The Bible goes out of its way to exalt wisdom, that it's really the one race we don't want to neglect to run. Proverbs 16:16 says, how much better to get wisdom than gold, to get insight rather than silver. And Jim, how many people at the end of this year are thinking, I'm more concerned about, has my retirement number grown, or am I wiser this year than I was last year?
4: Whew, that's a great comparison.
3: And we talk about why the church was in the shape it was. Hosea 4:6 tells us, my people are destroyed from lack of knowledge, that it's because we don't value wisdom. And so we're on these, I think, these vain pursuits. I keep talking about it, but the world thinks I'm going to have a more successful life, is more important to look younger than I am rather than to focus on becoming wiser than I am. Eventually, that's a losing battle. Your knees are going to tell the true story. Eventually, right. You can do a lot of things to your face, but eventually people are going to realize this person isn't in their 20s anymore. But if women would say, look, what if you could give a wiser mom or grandmother or wife or sister or friend to the church than a woman that looks younger than she really is? And what is a better gift you can give to the world? Because if I'm trying to look younger, I'm trying to impress people. If I'm trying to become wiser, I want to be a resource to people. Mm. What makes more spiritual sense? And the same thing with wealth. Why do I want more wealth? So that I can feel comfortable, so that I can spend it on myself? Or do I want to have wisdom, a spiritual wealth that is there only to give away? Mm-hmm. And so the Bible keeps pushing us toward these pursuits that are towards service, that have eternal impact, not toward our self-centeredness and not toward just making an impression in this world, which, you know, is like a vapor.
4: Mm. You know, one thing, Gary, we often will say this very quickly. You know, I'd like to read the Christian classics. I'd like to be informed, but, you know, it's a load. I've got work. But what you encourage people to do is take that inventory. How much time are you on social media? How much time are you watching sports? Ouch. You know, those things that we're replacing the pursuit of wisdom with. And that's another cold slap of reality to say that's not a good enough reason to say I'm too busy. Mm-hmm. Really.
3: My catchphrase is try to read more than you watch. And when I say this, I know we talk to a lot of moms here too. Moms, if you're raising kids, screen time literally makes us more stupid. There was a 2015 study published in the journal Cerebral Cortex. I know you all probably get that at home. Weekly. You might have missed this issue.
4: I get it weekly.
3: It shows that watching too much TV or screen time actually alters the composition of the human brain. It lowers IQ. It frustrates our kids' language acquisition. It increases psychological difficulties. They have a more difficult time facing stress, greater anxiety, more depression. It reduces their attention, and it reduces their ability to manage anger. Whereas reading strengthens the neural pathways. And so if you can encourage your kids to read more than they watch, you're building up their brain rather than diminishing it. You're helping them become who God created them to be, and who the world doesn't want them to be. I got to tell you this. The world doesn't want intelligent, thoughtful, logical Christians like Dorothy Sayers and C.S. Lewis, those that could just unlock the wisdom of heaven. They want people who are focused on being entertained and put into a catatonic state. So they just go along and they're good little citizens of the world rather than powerful servants of the kingdom of God.
4: That's a great statement. I think we have sufficiently, well, let me be personal. You have sufficiently slapped me upside the head. And I'm sure people watching and listening feel the same way in a good way. You know, it's kind of like a good football coach that's going to motivate you to play better by riding you a little bit, right? Because he knows that response mechanism, your competitiveness. And as Paul writes about that, run the race to win it.
3: Yes.
4: And so in this context, the practical things that we can do, and I'm giving you the moaning and the complaining, so set it up. We're in a counseling session. You're saying, this guy needs more wisdom. And I say, well, Gary, I'd like to, but I'm just too busy. Give me two or three practical things that you would counsel as a pastor, that man or woman in front of you, that gives you the excuses and how you would say, here's two things I'd like you to try.
3: Okay. It begins with valuing wisdom. You won't make the sacrifices. The proverb writer says, though it cost all you have, get understanding. So Proverbs says there's a cost. It's going to cost you some entertainment, some screen time, some comfort. But if you value it, you're going to pursue it. If I could tell a story about my son, he got two master's degrees at Harvard, which is significant because they get all of the great titans of industry, the people who write literature, actors, Hollywood moguls, you name it. They all want to give a lecture there at Harvard. And I saw Graham, because he was doing two masters there during a vacation. One was an MBA and one was public policy with the Kennedy School. And he was reading this very long book that I couldn't see how it could fit in with the MBA or the public policy program. I said, what's up with this? He said, well, I've noticed something that's in common with all of the super successful people who lecture at Harvard. I said, what's that? They watch little television and they read a lot of books. Mm. And I felt like if I want to make the most of my life, I should probably do the same thing. So first, value wisdom. Second, I think it's amazing how much you can read if you will devote the time. For me, it's in the morning. I'm reading from three sources in the morning. I'm reading from scripture. I read from a Christian classic. I read from a contemporary book. I like to read good novels because I think it increases my EQ, emotional intelligence. I'm a guy. It helps me become more aware of that. I'm reading books as I'm studying and whatnot. But so history, biography, good novels, theology. I think every Christian should be studying one good doctrine a year. This last 2025 was the 1700th anniversary of the Nicene Creed. Mm. So I read a couple books on the Nicene Creed and the Trinity. That will make your brain spin a little bit trying to figure that out. But if you just do that a year, this year I'm going to read on the atonement. Maybe I'll read on the ascension. Maybe I'll read on doctrines of grace. You know, just every year you decide you're going to have one thing. And if you just set aside that time, almost all of us have the time. When you look at the average screen time now, it can be 8 to 9 hours a day.
4: Yeah, wow.
3: Nobody's going to be reading 8 or 9 hours a day. So let me just be honest. So can you take one of those hours and watch screens for 7 hours a day? And it doesn't have to be just reading. My wife will stress this. Good podcasts like Focus on the Family. I mean, there's wisdom that you can get as you're driving down the road. You don't have to be reading a book. Podcasts, there are lectures. I think most of us need more than one sermon a week. Modern church life is such that we want a 30, 35-minute sermon once a week. In other ages of the church, they would put up with two-hour sermons, and then they'd have one Sunday night and one Wednesday. Well, with what we have available online, you can get some of the best preaching in the world on a regular basis.
4: Well, there's the challenge, and we need to aim for that and try it. I mean, if you're spending that kind of time on social media, cut the eighth of it out and see if you can do better just taking that time to do some reading. Gary, a wonderful discussion these past 2 days about how to get on track to make the kingdom of heaven come to this earth through your efforts in Christ. I mean, there's so many things, I can't even recap it all in terms of conforming to the Word, not the Word conforming to you. We've covered all those things. And let me just say a simple thank you for the hard work you put into the book to remind us what it means to be Christian and to take it more seriously. I appreciate it.
3: Thank you. These truths have changed my life. I have much less success trying to lose the same 20 pounds I've been trying to lose for the last 5 years since I haven't been able to run. But I feel like I lose a lot of spiritual weight when I get rid of the lies that I've heard in this world that nobody questions, going to scripture and seeing the truth. It's like taking a spiritual bath.
4: That's it.
3: It is the life we were reborn to live. There's no better life to live.
4: Well, it's so true, Gary. And, you know, the scripture, it is the mirror of truth. It looks right in our hearts and says, you know, what it is it sees in us, right? And it's that's part of it. Let me turn to the listener and just ask you to get in touch with us if you're struggling with some of these lies and could use some extra support to know, like Gary said, what is true. We have a team of caring Christian counselors available for consultations completely free. You can sign up at our website. Also, I want to encourage you to get a copy of Gary's great book from us. It's called The Life You Were Reborn to Live. And when you order from Focus on the Family Canada, all of the proceeds go right back into ministry.
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1: I'm Parker Schmidt with your local news, streaming now through the Discover West Men app. Last weekend, community came together at the Manhattan Beach Retreat Center at Pelican Lake for their fall fundraising supper. Camp director Aaron Zawatsky says the fundraiser featured a traditional Thanksgiving dinner to raise money to replace their 45-year-old pool house.
2: We had a fall supper that we hosted. We invite the community and our own people to come and enjoy a nice turkey dinner and some fellowship. Just a chance to get together. A lot of the farmers here are almost done their harvest and they get together, and a lot of the retired seniors just love a place to come and gather. And what more nicer place than sitting on the shores here at Pelican Lake? And we were planning for about 250, and that's about exactly what we had.
1: Manhattan Beach Retreat Center is over halfway to their $200,000 goal to replace the pool house. An anonymous donor has committed to match all donations up to $20,000 up until December 31st. Seasoned physics educator at Brandon's Crocus Plain Secondary School, Chris Sarkonak, was recently awarded the Prime Minister's Award for Excellence in Education. The Prime Minister's Award honors inspirational educators who are making a real difference in the lives of their students. CJRB reporter Betty Swatsky has the story.
3: Grade 9 to 12 teacher of physics and science at Crocus Plains Secondary School in Brandon, Chris Sarkonak, was awarded the Prime Minister's Award, a certificate of achievement for teaching excellence in the STEM subjects, the study of science, technology, engineering, and math. The announcement was made this past Monday, where a total of 60 recipients from across the country were presented with awards in three categories. Among his accomplishments, Mr. Sarkonak expanded the Crocus Plains Physics Program, increasing enrollment from one class per grade to three, and creating an advanced placement physics program for students seeking more challenging coursework. Monday's announcement also marked the launch of the nomination period for the 2027 Prime Minister's Awards. Canadians across the country are encouraged to nominate an exceptional educator who is making a difference in their community. For CJRB Radio, I'm Betty Sawatsky.
1: October 23rd and 24th, the Center for Transnational Mennonite Studies at the University of Winnipeg will host a conference playfully titled Long Distance Relationships, Communication, and the Mennonite Diaspora. The free event will consider how Mennonites and other Anabaptists have met the persistent challenge of communication within an increasingly dispersed global community. Ben Knobs-Teason is co-director of the center.
4: And we had a suggestion from one of our most venerable longtime scholars of Mennonite history based down in New Zealand, James Urey. Think about communications technology and about, you know, not just the subjects of everyday life in Mennonite history, but how Mennonites were able to stay in touch with one another as they moved across to new locations, set up new colonies, began mission work, communicated within those networks.
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5: Your weather details now for CJRB Radio 1220. Mainly cloudy tonight, periods of rain and a gusting wind, a low of +2. Tomorrow we'll have periods of rain with a high of 5. On Tuesday it'll be cloudy, 8 degrees, Wednesday sunshine and 13. Current weather conditions and the 7-day forecast can be found anytime on your Discover Westman app. I'm Judy Peters.
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1: I'm Parker Schmidt with your local news streaming now through the Discover West Man app. Burton resident Bruce Dunning served on council for two terms from 2002 to 2010, with one of those terms as mayor. Dunning is joining the mayoral race against current mayor Tina Williams on Election Day, October 28th. His vision is focused on community growth in multiple areas. He says the town of Burton has significant potential to increase its population and its business community, given its access to major highway and rail lines.
2: In the last 70 years, our population basically has not changed. It hasn't grown. So we need to focus on that. Our community has many amenities. It's an attractive community, but we're still not successful in attracting people and businesses. And my feeling is with a progressive council and the support of our constituents, I'm hoping to change that.
1: An all-candidates forum will take place on October 22nd at the Burton Tundra Oil and Gas Place. The Alzheimer's Society of Manitoba is inviting those interested in learning more about dementia to join them this coming Saturday at the Care for Conference in Winnipeg. CEO Aaron Crawford says the event is a day of education and support where families and friends can better understand the changes that are taking place in their loved ones as they move through the different stages of advancing dementia. She says it's natural to get upset at strange behavior that just doesn't make sense, but it's by learning more about dementia where caretakers can better understand and respond thoughtfully rather than react in frustration.
3: And being upset by it, you know, you understand, but it's like, oh, so that tells me a lot about what's happening in your brain. Instead of upset and angry, it's more like, what kind of change in the way the neurons are talking to each other must have happened? It must be significant. And it's playing out in lots of different ways that this is happening.
1: Visit the Alzheimer's Society of Manitoba for more information. 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
6: Periods of rain today, 5 to 10 millimeters, and a gusting wind, a high of plus 5. Periods of rain tonight with a low of plus 2, then tomorrow it'll be partly sunny with a high of 7. On Wednesday, sunshine 12 degrees. Thursday, partly sunny and windy with a high of 8. Current weather details and your 7-day forecast can be found anytime on your Discover Westman app. I'm Judy Peters.
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0: Jason Mraz and look for the good as we kickstart this Thanksgiving Monday morning show. And good morning. I'm Chris Sumner. It is October 12th, and talk about a difference in the weather since we last chatted on Friday morning. We were talking about temperatures that made it feel like early summer. That is definitely not the case today, as we're seeing highs like single digits in the forecast. We'll take a look at the details in just a couple of minutes. So will you be one of the approximately 2.1 million families enjoying turkey today? Well, according to the Turkey Farmers of Canada, that's the number of whole birds sold last year during the Thanksgiving season, accounting for 37% of all whole birds sold in Canada in 2025. Or maybe you're more of a ham fan. Eva Hyde mentioned during Did You Know on Friday, that's her go-to and preferred protein for this weekend. Either way, turkey or ham, just make sure there's pumpkin pie with whipped cream for dessert.
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0: The Ennis Sisters sing The World Better. Before that, Fernando Ortega and This Good Day. And This Good Day would be Thanksgiving Day. It's Monday, October 12th. I'm Chris Sumner with you on this Monday morning show. We are full of thankfulness. At least I hope you are. And beef producers in Manitoba certainly thankful after advocating for quite some time for RCMP support from the province to hire an officer dedicated to livestock-related crime. Well, that announcement came late last week that the province is going to provide funding to the RCMP to have an officer specifically dedicated to livestock-related crimes. Carson Callum is the CEO of Manitoba Beef Producers.
1: Yeah, it's a really exciting announcement that the province is going to support an RCMP officer really dedicated to livestock-related crimes. It's something we've been advocating for, us at Manitoba Beef Producers, as well as our partners in groups like the Manitoba Livestock Marketers Association. And the road crime is an issue, and, you know, beef's no exception. They're a high-value commodity right now. Live cattle prices are really good, but it's not just the price. We've seen theft over the years in the beef industry, whether it's rustling of animals or fraud. So it's definitely a challenge that the industry has to deal with.
0: You can read the entire details of the announcement and Manitoba Beef Producers' reception of it in the story in the Ag section of our website and app.
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3: Periods of rain today, 5 to 10 millimeters, and a gusting wind, a high of plus 5. Periods of rain tonight with a low of plus 2, then tomorrow it'll be partly sunny with a high of 7. On Wednesday, sunshine, 12 degrees. Thursday, partly sunny and windy with a high of 8. 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
5: In the Manitoba Junior Hockey League on Sunday, the lone game featured the Vernon Oil Capitals, who defeated Portage 4-1. Elsewhere in the Manitoba U18 AAA Hockey League, Southwest lost to Norman 4-3. I'm Dave Anthony.
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6: If you've ever been to a fall fair or agricultural exhibition, you've seen the work of an ag society. The Provincial Association represents 57 groups across Manitoba, and a lot of that work is done by local boards and volunteers. They're meeting October 20th at 6 p.m. in the Auxiliary Hall at the Carmen Legion. It's a chance for those involved to connect, share ideas, and talk about what's ahead for fairs and community events across Manitoba. Again, that is October 20th at 6 p.m. in the Auxiliary Hall at the Carmen Legion.

0: Monday, October 12th. Happy Thanksgiving. I'm Chris Sumner and welcome to the morning show. Well, heading into the weekend, I had quite the surprise when I was cleaning up my ornamental sweet potato vine. I'll tell you what I found when I pulled it out of its pot in 10 minutes. Right now, 6:30.
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2: 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The number of cases of dementia is on the rise in Manitoba, and the Alzheimer's Society of Manitoba has a wealth of supports to help caretakers navigate through different stages of needed care. This coming Saturday, they're the host of the Care for You conference for family and friends caring for people living with dementia. CEO Aaron Crawford.

0: expert says participants will gain practical tools to help work through day-to-day challenges and build confidence as a care partner. However, she encourages families to reach out to the Alzheimer's Society of Manitoba at any time should they have concerns about their loved one or themselves.
1: I guess I would just encourage people to call the Alzheimer's Society, and whether that's whether you're a spouse of someone, whether you're someone who's noticing changes, whether you're a neighbor, someone down the street, there's different ways that you can help and things you can know about, no matter what your role is.
0: Go to discoverwestman.com for more information on the Care for You conference taking place in Winnipeg, Saturday, October 17th. Former mayor of the town of Verdun, Bruce Dunning, is joining the mayoral race once again with a vision for population, business, and economic growth. Dunning says with all the amenities that Verdun offers as a major gateway between Manitoba and Saskatchewan, there is a great potential to do more.
2: By doing things like having development-ready lands available and incentives for new businesses, etc., and also keeping our utilities up to top grade, so that they're consistent and dependable. And I think if council does this and works with the numerous volunteer associations and committees that exist within the town, that we can set a path and follow through with that.
0: The Verdun All Candidates Forum will take place on Thursday, October 22nd at the Tundra Oil and Gas Place. 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
5: Periods of rain today, 5 to 10 millimeters, and a gusting wind, a high of plus 5. Periods of rain tonight with a low of plus 2, then tomorrow it'll be partly sunny with a high of 7. On Wednesday, sunshine, 12 degrees. Thursday, partly sunny and windy with a high of 8. Current weather details and your 7-day forecast can be found anytime on your Discover Westman app. I'm Judy Peters.

crazy world out there, you know. It's crazy in here too, I'm not sure if it shows. We can be so cruel and kind,

0: Mary Chapin Carpenter, Thanksgiving song. Before that, Brian Moyer's Suderman and Wishing You Well. Happy Thanksgiving. It's Monday, October 12th. I'm Chris Sumner. So I had quite the surprise just heading into the weekend when I was cleaning up my ornamental sweet potato vine out of my pots at the front of the house. As I pulled one plant out, a nearly baseball-sized red-colored tuber came out too, attached to the roots. I'd never seen that before, but after a quick search online, it's actually pretty common. In fact, I found lots of posts from folks who prep and store those tubers in a cool, dry place over winter so they can plant them again next season and get another beautiful ornamental vine. As for eating them, according to the National Gardening Association, the tubers are usually woody, bland, and really just not great for eating because those qualities have been bred out of the genetics due to its ornamental nature. So now I must decide, do I attempt to store that lone tuber for the winter and see if it sprouts next spring? Either way, I'm taking the tuber's appearance as a sign of how amazing a gardener I am. Yeah, something like that. All right, a look at the forecast next.
1: Someone has to attend the council meeting. Someone has to interview the mayor. Someone has to cover the fire, the fundraiser, the hockey game, and the community event. 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They care about the same community you do. Local news doesn't happen by accident. 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
3: Periods of rain today, 5 to 10 millimeters, and a gusting wind, a high of plus 5. Periods of rain tonight with a low of plus 2, then tomorrow it'll be partly sunny with a high of 7. On Wednesday, sunshine, 12 degrees. Thursday, partly sunny and windy with a high of 8. Current weather details and your 7-day forecast can be found anytime on your Discover Westman app. I'm Judy Peters.
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Hello, I am Pastor David Friesen from the Altona EMM Church. A moment of meditation from the Upper Room Devotional. The Bible reading today is from Proverbs chapter 3, verse 5 and 6. 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The thought for today with that: the better we know God, the better we can choose the right path.

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1: 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I hope your weekends were bussin' fire. 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
5: I'm Chris Sumner, and good morning. Thank you for being here on Thanksgiving Day. It is October 12th. Time now for the latest in local news and a check on that forecast that is vastly different from what we had heading into the weekend. It's 7 o'clock.
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6: Get the news you need when you need it by downloading the Discover Westman app. I'm Parker Schmidt. Here's what's making local news this hour. Residents of the town of Burden will be heading to the polls October 28th to cast their vote on six councillors out of the eight candidates and who is going to lead them from the mayor's chair. Current Mayor Tina Williams is being challenged by former Mayor Bruce Dunning. Dunning shares the importance of voting for those you want in leadership positions for your town or municipality.
7: Council is made up of a very small percentage of the residents that it represents. The community success is driven by its citizens, not by council. Citizens vote them in, citizens support them, citizens provide information, ideas, and extra energy necessary for council to act. Citizens' commitment and participation is what allows plans to become reality, and it takes a strong voter turnout to ensure that a truly representative council does get elected.
6: Advanced voting for the town of Burden takes place on Tuesday, October 20th at Tundra Oil and Gas Place. The Alzheimer's Society of Manitoba is raising awareness of the supports they offer to friends and families trying to navigate through the diagnosis of dementia, whether it be from stroke, a head injury, surgery, Alzheimer's, or another reason for changes in the brain. They have resources to help support caregivers. CEO Aaron Crawford encourages folks to contact them even if they're noticing changes in their loved one or themselves. She says there are different ways to help in different roles once there is a better understanding of dementia and its stages.
8: We have in-person programming in hundreds of communities around Manitoba. We have virtual programming available all over the place. And so wherever you are, there will be something. And so I just hope that people will connect and find the help that does exist.
6: Visit the Alzheimer's Society of Manitoba website for conference details. 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
12: Periods of rain today, 5 to 10 millimeters, and a gusting wind, a high of plus 5. Periods of rain tonight with a low of plus 2, then tomorrow it'll be partly sunny with a high of 7. On Wednesday, sunshine, 12 degrees. Thursday, partly sunny and windy with a high of 8. Current weather details and your 7-day forecast can be found anytime on your Discover Westman app. I'm Judy Peters.
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14: I am thankful for my family. I'm thankful that everyone that is close to me and has been close to us in the last year and years is still with us.
15: Have I told you lately that
16: I'm thankful for my family, that I have everybody here.
15: Have I told you there's no one else?
17: I'm thankful that I have family. We're together, that we love each other.
15: You fill my heart with gladness.
18: Instead of always wanting more,
15: take away all my sadness.
18: I'm going to be thankful for what I have.
15: Ease my troubles, that's what you do.
19: I guess that really makes me thankful that I'm Canadian.
15: For the morning sun and all its glory.
20: I'm thankful for my children.
15: Greet the day with hope and comfort too.
20: Thankful I'm still alive.
15: You fill my heart with laughter.
19: I live in a safe environment.
15: Take away and make it better.
18: I'm going to take hold of every single minute.
15: Ease my troubles, that's what you do.
21: I mean, there's so many more people who are in worse situations than we are.
15: There's a love that's divine. And it's yours and it's mine. Like the sun.
17: You just appreciate what you have a whole lot more because the big picture is right in front of you now. You have to live it for what it's there for.
15: And at the end of the day, we should give thanks and pray to the one.
19: People have turned to prayer
15: to the one,
19: and maybe more to God.
15: Have I told you lately that I love you?
22: That restores my faith in humankind and that kind of thing.
15: Have I told you there's no one?
23: I'm still thankful for all the same things. They're just more precious to me than they were before.
15: You fill my heart with gladness.
24: I can walk to work and not have to worry about being shot.
15: Ease my troubles, that's what you do.
25: I think Thanksgiving's taken on a whole new meaning to our world and where we're at, and just thinking of safety and being thankful for all sorts of stuff that maybe we've been taking for granted. So I know that's hit me a little bit deeper in the last little while.
26: There are something that we can do, and that is by helping other people around here to make sure that their needs are met as best as we can provide.
27: We have the physical comforts that we do. We live very comfortably here compared to many parts of the world.
17: We're one world. We have to live together, and we have to try to defeat hatred and live in peace and harmony.
15: There's a love that's divine, and it's yours.
26: We're going to try not to take things for granted or people for granted, and we're going to cherish those that are alive.

0: looking forward to being with those that are close to you.
1: Have I told you lately that I love you?
0: A different attitude towards family members.
1: Have I told you there's no one else above?
0: Maybe if there was conflicts in families before, maybe it won't be as quite as important as it was before.
1: Fill my heart with flash.
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1: Ease my trouble. That's what you do.
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1: Ease my troubles there.
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1: That's what you do.
6: Some people will really need to be cheered up this year and have to count their blessings, and I hope this can be a part of it.
7: Rod Stewart, Have I Told You Lately That I Love You? It's Monday, October 12th. Happy Thanksgiving Day. Let me be the first to wish you a happy Thanksgiving. Many of us looking ahead to turkey, stuffing, gravy, and all the fixins today, like pumpkin pie, which I've had a number of slices of over the weekend from the pie I bought at the store and also from one that I had made for me. Because let's be honest, I was ready to celebrate a little early with some pumpkin pie with a lot of whipped cream, of course. We'll take a look at your Thanksgiving Day forecast in just a couple of moments.
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11: Periods of rain today, 5 to 10 millimeters, and a gusting wind, a high of plus 5. Periods of rain tonight with a low of plus 2, then tomorrow it'll be partly sunny with a high of 7. On Wednesday, sunshine, 12 degrees. Thursday, partly sunny and windy with a high of 8. Current weather details and your 7-day forecast can be found anytime on your Discover Westman app. I'm Judy Peters.

0: Our very first ever Made in Manitoba guest, Steve Bell, and Changes on this Thanksgiving Monday morning show. I'm Chris Sumner. The radio encore of this weekend's Made in Manitoba is tonight at 10:35 p.m., featuring Altona's Silas Presley and music from his first full-length album, Deck of Cards. Silas, along with his band, currently on tour across Western Canada, and during the program, I asked him how excited he was to be out on the road promoting Deck of Cards.
1: I'm very excited. You know, playing live music is the highlight or the pinnacle of what I love to do. It's my favorite way of presenting the music to people. And we're really excited to, you know, be getting on the road and taking our music outside of Manitoba, playing to some new people and just building a lot of great memories and experiences along the way. We'll get to learn a lot.
0: Now, he's particularly looking forward to his hometown show, which is going to be on October the 17th, happening at the Altona Hotel. It's going to be a unique experience with Silas Presley and his band playing the album Deck of Cards front to back in order the tracks are listed on it. 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
2: Thanksgiving Monday is here. It is October 12th, and I do want to send a special thank you to music director Eva Hyde, who has specially selected Thanksgiving-themed and thankfulness-themed music that you will hear throughout the day, including on the morning show, right after the latest in local news and weather. It's 7:30.
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0: Bruce Dunning served on council for two terms from 2002 to 2010, with one of those terms as mayor. Dunning is joining the mayoral race against current mayor Tina Williams on Election Day, October 28th. His vision is focused on community growth in multiple areas. He says the town of Verdon has significant potential to increase its population and its business community, given its access to major highway and rail lines.
1: In the last 70 years, our population basically has not changed. It hasn't grown. So we need to focus on that. Our community has many amenities. It's an attractive community, but we're still not successful in attracting people and businesses. And my feeling is with a progressive council and the support of our constituents, I'm hoping to change that.
0: An all-candidates forum will take place on October 22nd at the Verdon Tundra Oil and Gas Place. The Alzheimer's Society of Manitoba is inviting those interested in learning more about dementia to join them this coming Saturday at the Care for Conference in Winnipeg. CEO Aaron Crawford says the event is a day of education and support where families and friends can better understand the changes that are taking place in their loved ones as they move through the different stages of advancing dementia. She says it's natural to get upset at strange behavior that just doesn't make sense, but it's by learning more about dementia where caretakers can better understand and respond thoughtfully rather than react in frustration.
2: And being upset by it, you know, you understand, but it's like, oh, so that tells me a lot about what's happening in your brain. Instead of upset and angry, it's more like what kind of change in the way the neurons are talking to each other must have happened. It must be significant. And it's playing out in lots of different ways that this is happening.
0: Visit the Alzheimer's Society of Manitoba for more information. 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
5: Periods of rain today, 5 to 10 millimeters, and a gusting wind, a high of plus 5. Periods of rain tonight with a low of plus 2, then tomorrow it'll be partly sunny with a high of 7. On Wednesday, sunshine, 12 degrees. Thursday, partly sunny and windy with a high of 8. Current weather details and your 7-day forecast can be found anytime on your Discover Westman app. I'm Judy Peters.
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9: In the Manitoba Junior Hockey League on Sunday, the lone game featured the Verdon Oil Capitals, who defeated Portage 4-1. Elsewhere in the Manitoba U18 AAA Hockey League, Southwest lost to Norman 4-3. I'm Dave Anthony.
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5: Periods of rain today, 5 to 10 millimeters, and a gusting wind, a high of plus 5. Periods of rain tonight with a low of plus 2, then tomorrow it'll be partly sunny with a high of 7. On Wednesday, sunshine 12 degrees. Thursday, partly sunny and windy with a high of 8. Current weather details and your 7-day forecast can be found anytime on your Discover Westman app. I'm Judy Peters.
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0: high women, crowded table before that high valley and a father's love. Happy Thanksgiving. I'm Chris Sumner. It is Monday, October 12th. Now, I recently joined the board of a local Christmas cheer board after being invited to be part of the group, and we recently had our fall meeting just ahead of the weekend, which kind of sets the stage for the coming fundraising and hamper-making season. Now, my role will be to assist in connecting with the business community for donations, as well as helping promote the group's work and our fundraisers. Well, it's all things I've done before on other committees, but there's always a few nerves heading into a new situation with a new group, knowing how important its efforts are. Similar to other cheer boards across the province, this one has also experienced a dramatic increase in hamper requests over the past 5 years, alongside a substantial increase in its fundraising target in order to cover those requests. Budgets are tight, there's no doubt about that, and our group is expecting another increase in requests this year. As we were discussing expectations for the coming season, I just kept thinking how crucial it is for those of us who can make a donation to our cheer board to do that before this Christmas. We rely on you to help make those hampers, and our families rely on us for those hampers to show up in time for Christmas. So with my business list in hand and a couple of fundraisers tentatively planned for November, it's time to get down to work.
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4: 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I'm Chris Sumner. Happy Thanksgiving. 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
6: Access your news anytime by downloading the Discover Westman app. I'm Parker Schmidt with your local news update. The number of cases of dementia is on the rise in Manitoba, and the Alzheimer's Society of Manitoba has a wealth of supports to help caretakers navigate through different stages of needed care. This coming Saturday, they're the host of the Care for You conference for family and friends caring for people living with dementia. CEO Aaron Crawford says participants will gain practical tools to help work through day-to-day challenges and build confidence as a care partner. However, she encourages families to reach out to the Alzheimer's Society of Manitoba at any time should they have concerns about their loved one or themselves.
7: I guess I would just encourage people to call the Alzheimer's Society, and whether you're a spouse of someone, whether you're someone who's noticing changes, whether you're a neighbor, someone down the street, there's different ways that you can help and things you can know about, no matter what your role is.
6: Go to discoverwestman.com for more information on the Care for You conference taking place in Winnipeg, Saturday, October 17th. Former mayor of the town of Verdon, Bruce Dunning, is joining the mayoral race once again with a vision for population, business, and economic growth. Dunning says with all the amenities that Verdon offers as a major gateway between Manitoba and Saskatchewan, there is a great potential to do more.
8: By doing things like having development-ready lands available and incentives for new businesses, etc., and also keeping our utilities up to top grade so that they're consistent and dependable. And I think if council does this and works with the numerous volunteer associations and committees that exist within the town, that we can set a path and follow through with that.
6: The Verdon All Candidates Forum will take place on Thursday, October 22nd at the Tundra Oil and Gas Place. Your local news now. 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
11: Periods of rain today, 5 to 10 millimeters, and a gusting wind, a high of plus 5. Periods of rain tonight with a low of plus 2, then tomorrow it'll be partly sunny with a high of 7. On Wednesday, sunshine, 12 degrees. Thursday, partly sunny and windy with a high of 8. Current weather details and your 7-day forecast can be found anytime on your Discover Westman app. I'm Judy Peters.
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1: That's Quinn Thrones and the song Every Gift on this Monday morning show. Thanksgiving Day is here. It's Monday, October 12th, and I do hope you have the opportunity to spend time with those most dear to you today or perhaps earlier in the weekend. I also hope you have a moment to reflect on what you're thankful for. You know, I'd like to take a moment here to speak to those who may not feel as thankful this season for whatever that reason may be. This time last year, I was facing a number of challenging things as I worked very hard to take those on with grace. I also had to work to be thankful and remind myself of the many good things in my life, which far outweighed the difficulties. Now, I'm not saying that approach will work for you. I think what I'm saying is I know how it can feel, and I also know how 1 year later things can look a lot brighter and a lot different. I'll look at the forecast on the way.
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0: past me to Manitoba guest Brandy Vezina, Old Fashioned Values. Before that, Tim and the Glory Boys, Love, Hope, and Happiness. So what has your gathering schedule looked like this Thanksgiving weekend? Just a solo one, or have you had a bit of a marathon with one Saturday, one yesterday, and maybe one again today as you get both sides of the family in, as well as an extended gathering? And of course, then there's the overflow gatherings coming next weekend. Well, just one for me, my parents, brother and sister-in-law, and their kids. We've decided to save the dishes for someone else and have booked a reservation at a restaurant so we can focus on the visiting and catching up rather than who is mashing the potatoes or carving the turkey. We'll take a look at a much cooler and potentially damp Thanksgiving Monday forecast after this.
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5: Periods of rain today, 5 to 10 millimeters, and a gusting wind, a high of plus 5. Periods of rain tonight with a low of plus 2, then tomorrow it'll be partly sunny with a high of 7. On Wednesday, sunshine, 12 degrees. Thursday, partly sunny and windy with a high of 8. Current weather details and your 7-day forecast can be found anytime on your Discover Westman app. I'm Judy Peters.
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9: In the Manitoba Junior Hockey League on Sunday, the lone game featured the Vernon Oil Capitals, who defeated Portage 4-1. Elsewhere in the Manitoba U18 AAA Hockey League, Southwest lost to Norman 4-3. I'm Dave Anthony.
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4: It's Monday, October 12th. Happy Thanksgiving. I'm Chris Sumner. The radio encore at Made in Manitoba tonight at 10:35 p.m. featuring Altona's Silas Presley and music from his first full-length album, Deck of Cards, which includes songwriting between him and his best friend, Simon Delmont. We'll hear a little bit about that relationship and the creativity that's come out of it in 10 minutes. Right now, 8:30.
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6: 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Here's what's making local news this hour. Residents of the town of

0: Burton will be heading to the polls October 28th to cast their vote on six councillors out of the eight candidates and who is going to lead them from the mayor's chair. Current Mayor Tina Williams is being challenged by former Mayor Bruce Dunning. Dunning shares the importance of voting for those you want in leadership positions for your town or municipality.
1: Council is made up of a very small percentage of the residents that it represents. The community success is driven by its citizens, not by council. Citizens vote them in, citizens support them, citizens provide information, ideas, and extra energy necessary for council to act. Citizens' commitment and participation is what allows plans to become reality, and it takes a strong voter turnout to ensure that a truly representative council does get elected.
0: Advanced voting for the town of Burton takes place on Tuesday, October 20th at Tundra Oil and Gas Place. The Alzheimer's Society of Manitoba is raising awareness of the support they offer to friends and families trying to navigate through the diagnosis of dementia, whether it be from stroke, a head injury, surgery, Alzheimer's, or another reason for changes in the brain. They have resources to help support caregivers. CEO Erin Crawford encourages folks to contact them even if they're noticing changes in their loved one or themselves. She says there are different ways to help in different roles once there is a better understanding of dementia and its stages.
2: We have in-person programming in hundreds of communities around Manitoba. We have virtual programming available all over the place. And so wherever you are, there will be something. And so I just hope that people will connect and find the help that does exist.
0: Visit the Alzheimer's Society of Manitoba website for conference details. 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
5: Periods of rain today, 5 to 10 millimeters, and a gusting wind, a high of plus 5. Periods of rain tonight with a low of plus 2, then tomorrow it'll be partly sunny with a high of 7. On Wednesday, sunshine, 12 degrees. Thursday, partly sunny and windy with a high of 8. Current weather details and your 7-day forecast can be found anytime on your Discover Westman app. I'm Judy Peters.
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0: Ben Rector, the Thanksgiving song on this Thanksgiving Monday morning show. It's October 12th. I'm Chris Sumner, and thank you for being here. The radio encore of Made in Manitoba is tonight at 10:35 p.m., immediately after Grace to You, featuring Altona's Silas Presley, who released just last week his first full-length album, Deck of Cards, which includes a number of songs written together with his best friend Simon Delmont, who is the keyboardist with the group.
1: Absolutely. You know, it really helped that Simon and I started off as best friends before we were musicians working together, so we had kind of developed that relationship already, and he really just understands the kind of the sound that we're going for. We have very similar minds creatively that way, so we're both wanting to create the same kind of music of what we want to hear. And the lyrics, those are kind of my baby. The odd time if I'm stuck, you know, Simon or someone will help me out, throw a line there, but the lyrics are usually done by me. The song itself can be, sometimes Simon will come to me with almost a full song ready. Sometimes I'll just bring a song to the band. And then there's times where we'll work together, you know, he'll write a bridge, I'll do the chorus, that kind of thing. So we really just kind of understand what we're trying to do. We have the same vision, I would say.
0: 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And keep in mind, currently on tour across Western Canada, including a hometown show in Altona on October 17th. 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
5: Periods of rain today, 5 to 10 millimeters, and a gusting wind, a high of plus 5. Periods of rain tonight with a low of plus 2, then tomorrow it'll be partly sunny with a high of 7. On Wednesday, sunshine, 12 degrees. Thursday, partly sunny and windy with a high of 8. Current weather details and your 7-day forecast can be found anytime on your Discover Westman app. I'm Judy Peters.
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2: And on this Thanksgiving Monday morning, it is time for us to once again open up the anniversary album. And on this October 12th, we have one official couple to recognize today, a Golden Plus Two. Happy 52nd anniversary to Larry and Sandy Ides of Rosenort. Congratulations. Your special song is coming up from Alan Jackson. I'd love you all over again.
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2: 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Habakkuk 3 verses 17 and 18 say, "Although the fig tree shall not blossom, neither shall fruit be in the vines, yet I will rejoice in the Lord, I will joy in the God of my salvation." Every good and perfect gift is from our Heavenly Father, writes Caroline Webb. So it is our honor and responsibility to thank Him as believers for loving families, health, comfortable homes, and bountiful tables. But there's another side to life. Loved ones may break our heart. The doctor's report may be terrifying. Finances may cause distress. Yet I will rejoice. I will be joyful. Why? The Lord is my strength and song, and He has become my salvation. He is my God, and I will exalt Him. Exodus 15 verse 2. Life is never perfect, but we have much to be thankful for today.
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2: I'm Chris Sumner, and thank you for listening to this Monday morning show. Of course, it is Thanksgiving Day, October 12th. And yes, I realize it's Thanksgiving, but I also want to talk about Christmas in about 10 minutes. I'll tell you why shortly. Right now to the newsroom, it's 9 o'clock.
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4: I'm Parker Schmidt with your local news streaming now through the Discover Westman app. Burton resident Bruce Dunning served on council for two terms from 2002 to 2010, with one of those terms as mayor. Dunning is joining the mayoral race against current mayor Tina Williams on Election Day, October 28th. His vision is focused on community growth in multiple areas. He says the town of Burton has significant potential to increase its population and its business community, given its access to major highway and rail lines.
5: In the last 70 years, our population basically has not changed. It hasn't grown. So we need to focus on that. Our community has many amenities. It's an attractive community, but we're still not successful in attracting people and businesses. And my feeling is with a progressive council and the support of our constituents, I'm hoping to change that.
4: An all-candidates forum will take place on October 22nd at the Burton Tundra Oil and Gas Place. The Alzheimer's Society of Manitoba is inviting those interested in learning more about dementia to join them this coming Saturday at the Care for Conference in Winnipeg. CEO Aaron Crawford says the event is a day of education and support where families and friends can better understand the changes that are taking place in their loved ones as they move through the different stages of advancing dementia. She says it's natural to get upset at strange behavior that just doesn't make sense, but it's by learning more about dementia where caretakers can better understand and respond thoughtfully rather than react in frustration.
6: And being upset by it, you know, you understand, but it's like, oh, so that tells me a lot about what's happening in your brain. Instead of upset and angry, it's more like what kind of change in the way the neurons are talking to each other must have happened. It must be significant, and it's playing out in lots of different ways that this is happening.
4: Visit the Alzheimer's Society of Manitoba for more information. 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
9: Periods of rain today, 5 to 10 millimeters, and a gusting wind, a high of plus 5. Periods of rain tonight with a low of plus 2, then tomorrow it'll be partly sunny with a high of 7. On Wednesday, sunshine, 12 degrees. Thursday, partly sunny and windy with a high of 8. Current weather details and your 7-day forecast can be found anytime on your Discover Westman app. I'm Judy Peters.
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9: Here are this morning's funeral announcements. Hilda Hamm, 87, of Morden, formerly of Winkler, passed away on Friday, October 9th, at Tabor Home. She is survived by her husband, Henry, one daughter, three sons, and their families. A memorial service for Hilda Hamm will be held on Thursday, October 15th, 2 p.m. at Winkler Bergthaler Mennonite Church, with a private interment at West Ridge Memorial Gardens prior to the service. Arrangements by Weeb Funeral Home, Winkler. And that's the one funeral announcement for this morning.
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0: Trevor Olfert, Marvelous Grace on this Thanksgiving Monday morning show. I'm Chris Sumner. I did mention about 10 minutes ago that I wanted to talk about Christmas on this Thanksgiving Monday. The reason being is tomorrow marks the official start of the 2026 Operation Christmas Child campaign. Last year, more than 458,000 shoeboxes were collected across Canada, filling more than 40 shipping containers that were then sent to countries like El Salvador, Ukraine, Cape Verde, and the Philippines, sharing Jesus' love with kids around the world. We're looking to do it all over again, and we'll learn more about this year's Operation Christmas Child campaign on Tuesday's morning show. Make a note of this on your calendar. National Collection Week for the shoeboxes, happening November 16th to 22nd. Your Thanksgiving Day Monday forecast, cooler and damp, coming up.
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2: Periods of rain today, 5 to 10 millimeters, and a gusting wind, a high of plus 5. Periods of rain tonight with a low of plus 2, then tomorrow it'll be partly sunny with a high of 7. On Wednesday, sunshine 12 degrees, Thursday partly sunny and windy with a high of 8. Current weather details and your 7-day forecast can be found anytime on your Discover Westman app. I'm Judy Peters.
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3: I was resting one evening by the side of the road when I saw an old farmer in a field he'd just hoed. His face was brown and all wrinkled by the sun and the wind. And he was talking to the Lord just like he'd be talking to a friend. "Well, sir," he said with his voice calm and quiet, "them corn tassels need sacking and I ain't got no string to tie it. Hadn't rained in so long that the fields is mighty dusty. And it's been so unbearable hot that the kids is even getting fussy. Now that grass down in the pasture, it should be knee high. If we could just have a little shower, Lord, it might keep the cow from going dry. Oh, but listen to me talking, Lord, you'd think I wasn't grateful. Why, if you didn't know me so well, you'd probably think I was downright hateful. You'd think I forgot all about that new calf that you sent, and the money that came in the mail and took care of the rent. Ma's cold's better, and Johnny's home from the Navy. Oh, and that good Sunday dinner of chicken and dumplings and gravy. And that new preacher you sent us, Lord, he sure is a fine young man. Why, he's just converting them sinners to beat the band. Well, I guess I'll mosey on home now, Lord. I won't take no more of your time. I guess there's plenty of folks hereabouts waiting to ring your line. Evening to you, Lord. And watch over us tonight. And don't you worry about us none, Lord. No, sir, 'cause everything's gonna be all

0: Christian Messenger, I Give Thanks on this Thanksgiving Monday morning show. Before that, music from Bill Anderson. Our time quickly coming to a close today. Thank you for being here and spending some of your Thanksgiving day around my breakfast table. I'm Chris Sumner. Looking ahead to Tuesday's morning show, I'll be here at 6 a.m. And as I mentioned a few minutes ago, we will be kicking off Operation Christmas Child season as we chat with Kendra Shields about the launch of this year's campaign, which officially gets underway tomorrow. Until then, music coming out from Josh Turner, Alan Jackson, and the Amandrudes. Also, today's Back to the Bible Canada in just a little bit. Happy Thanksgiving.
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4: Hi, this is Ben Lowell, and this is Back to the Bible Canada with Dr. John Neufeld. Well, today we begin a study in the book of Romans chapters 1 to 4, a series entitled The Heart of the Gospel. So let's turn in our Bibles to Romans chapter 1 as we join Dr. Neufeld now.
5: In the modern world, the word gospel is used quite often. You know, it's but one example when someone says, you know, that's the gospel truth, as we sometimes hear someone say. Well, they mean the word gospel is some bedrock of truth or fact that is unassailable. It, at least in the minds of some, is like saying, I won't lie. You know, people say, I won't lie. They mean, you know, I might lie at other times or even, you know, slightly shade the truth. The words, I won't lie, means in their minds, means that at this moment there will be no attempt to shade any details in favor of a direction that, you know, works out in my benefit. And that in terms of the gospel, that's gospel truth, those are like synonyms, gospel truth without any admixture of error. But others use the term differently. You know, when war breaks out somewhere in the world, certain Christian leaders are going to say, it's time to assert the gospel of peace. Or something like that. And when they do that, they mean something different from the previous way we've defined the word. Here, gospel is used as a word that's a synonym for reconciliation between warring parties. And in the minds of some, that is the gospel. It's about finding peaceful means in reconciling people who are at odds. But sometimes the word gospel is used as a philosophy or a guiding principle. So consider the phrase, that company's gospel is customer service. That means that's their guiding principle. Huh. And yet the word itself comes to us and was made popular because of the way the New Testament uses it. I mean, consider the way the book of Mark begins. It says, in the beginning of the gospel of Jesus Christ, the Son of God. And as many of you know,

0: No, the first four books in the New Testament have commonly been called the four Gospels because those first four books give us, for lack of a better term, a biography of Jesus. Finding out who Jesus is and what he has done, that's the gospel. And here the word gospel means good news. You know, God sent his only begotten son into the world. He lived among us, and the gospel has reconciled us to God. That's really good news. Gospel. And that's how I wish to begin. My introduction of the book of Romans is that this book presents us with the heart of the gospel. That is the central issues of the good news about Jesus. I'm going to make the argument that whereas the Gospels, that is, the four biographies of Jesus, give us good news and tell us who Jesus is and what he did, and they are the starting point of any discussion of the Gospel, and yet the book of Romans tells us the central meaning of what those events point to. The book of Romans, as one dear friend once said to me, this will heresy-proof your faith. It will prevent you from coming to wrong and misleading conclusions about who Jesus is and the intent of what he did. Let's see if I can make that point. You know, if you Google Christianity, you're going to come up with millions of sites. I recently pulled up one site called The Christian Religion, All Points of View, and that seemed like a promising site. You know, it had numerous categories that had everything from history to belief to creeds and practices and Christian holy days and trends and sacred relics. Well, this, although it's very interesting, it seems like a major scholarly undertaking, I mean, leaving the average seeker completely confused. The confusion doesn't, of course, end with the internet. I mean, think for a moment of Christian denominations. I mean, there are so many different ones. And of course, in the modern world, most people will say that we presently have, you know, three major branches of the Christian faith. We've got Roman Catholicism, we've got the Orthodox churches, and the Protestant churches. And so who are you going to listen to? And what's the good news of Jesus, or what is the gospel? And here, we're going to see that some of our definitions of gospel are beginning to come together. Good news, bedrock truth, guiding philosophy behind everything. And so let me tell a story that will help a great deal. It's a true story of an event that shook the world, a story that takes us back to the 1500s. It was a time when, to the most part, the Christian world was located primarily in Europe. The church ruled everything. The bishoprics and the key leadership positions in the church, those were purchased for a great deal of money, and corruption was everywhere. It was a time when the average priest in the local parish had never in his lifetime read one line of the Bible, and where services were in Latin, a language, you know, the common person could not understand. And the only version of the gospel you ever heard was the message the church hierarchy wanted you to hear for their purposes. Well, you know, in terms of how the word gospel is used, the church told you the gospel, and if you didn't submit to it, very bad things were bound to happen to you. You know, I take you now to an Augustinian cloister in the small town of Wittenberg in Germany. It was a time when the gospel of Jesus was rediscovered. Martin Luther was a monk. He's also a young professor and a priest in a seminary in Wittenberg. He was given the privilege of teaching the books of Romans and Psalms, and I say it was a great privilege, for in his day, as I have said, most priests had never read a single word from the Bible. And he was given the privilege of studying these two books in their original languages, the languages of Hebrew and Greek, languages that that brilliant young professor had mastered. But all was not well. He was tortured by a sense of his own sin and haunted by the phrase in Romans, the righteousness of God. And so Luther would sit for hours before an open Bible, struggling with the meaning of Romans 1:16-17, which says, "For I am not ashamed of the gospel, for it is the power of God for the salvation to everyone who believes, to the Jew first and also to the Greek. For in it," that is, in the gospel, "the righteousness of God is revealed from faith for faith, as it is written, the righteous shall live by faith." Well, that passage just didn't seem to make sense to Luther. See, the church had taught him that the phrase righteousness of God always referred to God's punishing justice. God would punish sinners according to the just or righteous demands of the law. But how could that be right? Because it made no sense right here in Romans that the righteousness of God was called the gospel or the good news. How can the righteousness of God be good news to any sinner? Then Luther considered the possibility that this righteousness of God might be a part of the message of the cross, that in the cross, God forgave the sinner who believes and so regards the sinner as righteous so that sinners could live before God. Now, how could that be possible? Luther then considered the evidence of Romans 3, 25 and 26, and there, speaking of Jesus and of his cross, it says, whom God put forward as a propitiation or a wrath-bearing sacrifice by his blood to be received by faith. This was to show God's righteousness because in his divine forbearance he had passed over former sins. You know, I know that sentence is a mouthful. But in this series on Romans, we're going to spend a great deal of time understanding that important verse. But for Luther, when he understood that verse, his whole world changed. So here's what he wrote about himself before he understood that verse. He wrote, though I lived as a monk without reproach, I felt that I was a sinner before God with an extremely disturbed conscience. I could not believe that he was placated by my satisfaction or my best efforts. I did not love, yes, I hated the righteousness of God who punishes sinners and secretly, if not blasphemously, certainly murmuring greatly, I was angry with God and said, as if indeed it is not enough that miserable sinners eternally lost through original sin should be lost, God adds pain to pain by the gospel threatening us with terrible wrath. But as much as his emotions raged within him, Luther persisted in trying to understand what was written in Romans. And after studying and restudying the passage, he began to see from Romans 3 that it explained how God could remove sin and still be the just or the righteous God. Listen to how Luther wrote when he understood these things. He said, "Thereupon I felt myself to be reborn, and to have gone through open doors into paradise. The whole of Scripture took on a new meaning, and whereas before the righteousness of God had filled me with hate, now it became inexpressibly sweet in greater love. This passage of Paul became to me a gateway into heaven," he writes. And with that, the rallying cry of the Protestant Reformation was born. With that would come a sure understanding that salvation from sin and reconciliation with God was by faith in what Jesus had accomplished for us and by faith in Jesus alone. The good news was not about the church or about canon law or receiving the sacraments or submitting to some ecclesiastical authority. The good news was bound up entirely in what Jesus did for ruined sinners. And it was Romans that brought Luther there. And this gave rise to a movement that said, we need to get back to the Bible, not back to church authority. And this is the key to the book of Romans that led to a rediscovery of the heart of the Christian message, the heart of Christianity, which we call the gospel. And this is key. Was Luther right? Because in our day, Luther has his critics. But the matter of Luther in the 16th century aside, the real question I want to ask is this. Why should we consider the book of Romans as Christianity 101? Well, we'll have so much more to say about that, so hang in there with me.
1: Gratitude is a funny thing. 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
0: We live in a society which has divorced itself from divine revelation. You know, our society and Christians are also affected by this. We have come to worship the God of subjectivism. Many believe that human opinion and human experiences and human wants and longings and even human urges form the center of God's message to us. And because of that, so many would-be Christians in North America have a concept of God that ranges from what Stuart Briscoe once called the outright bizarre to the downright blasphemous. You know, many today expect to be happy and comfortable, popular, wealthy, and famous, and any shortage of those commodities leads to howls of pain. We can't conceive of a God that doesn't give us whatever we want. The idea of a gospel, as Romans 1:17 puts it, that reveals the righteousness of God is so shocking to many that it leaves many simply stunned. We don't understand God or the gospel. You know, secondly, we live in a society that lacks any understanding of sin. Even Christians are guilty of this. We often understand our problems entirely in psychological terms. We think our problem is that we are repressed, have a poor self-esteem, have an unhappy childhood, bad parents. We suffer from pressures from our peer group and from society, and so we're victims. But now let me open the door a crack and hear from God in the book of Romans. Romans 3:10 to 12. None is righteous, no, not one. No one understands, no one seeks for God. All have turned aside. Together they have become worthless. No one does good, not even one. You want to hear what God says, because his perspective is so different from ours. He says our problem is sin. And more, have you noticed that we tend to be hard on the sins of others, but easy on our own, blaming factors outside of ourselves for who we are and renaming our sins as mistakes. And so some of us even think what God wants is that we should believe in ourselves. And really, that's incredible. But we also live in a society that relies on artificial help for the problems of living. And in Paul's day, the thought was that a stricter reliance on the law would make you righteous and bring you nearer to God. But Paul attacks that idea. Romans 7 verse 8, he writes, "But sin, seizing an opportunity through the commandment, produced in me all kinds of covetousness." Paul saw that the law, rather than helping us be more righteous, only excited our tendency to sin. The law launched us into greater rebellion than we ever thought possible. Tell someone they can't do something, and that negative command becomes an unstoppable catalyst to a greater tendency to sin. That's the nature of sin that lives in us. So what can be done for the human condition? Well, what is needed is not self-help. Oh, Lord, help us from those who want to give us self-help. What we need is not self-help, but God's help, help from the Holy Spirit. Romans 8 verse 10, "But if Christ is in you, although the body is dead because of sin, the Spirit is life because of righteousness." See, we're all divorced from God. None of us understands the insidious nature of indwelling sin. And relying on self-help is no help. And that's why we don't understand that faith is trusting not in self, but in God. You know, my years as a pastor, I've seen that the key issue to all human problems is that we are lacking in the confidence that comes from relying completely on God. Until you and I are released from the lies and half-truths and errors about both who God is and who we are, these errors that are running around in our heads and our hearts, until we are confronted by the truth that we are a whole awful lot more sinful than we had ever imagined ourselves to be, and until we see that our only hope lies not in ourselves but in the gospel, the good news about what Christ did on our behalf, then we'll never be free until we see that. So why study this book? Because it will give you good news. News that finally and ultimately sets you free and brings you peace with God. Real, lasting peace. This is a powerful book. It will transform you, and perhaps not only you, but everyone else around you as well. So in the next number of weeks, we're going to be studying only the first four chapters of the 16 chapters that make up this book. And we're going to call these four chapters the heart of the gospel. You know, in other words, the first four chapters form a bedrock of our faith. They teach and answer some of the most fundamental questions we can have. And they're questions like, is it really true that I'm sinful? And just how sinful am I? I mean, I see people, Christians and non-Christians, doing both good and bad things. I mean, can it really be that God sees me as overwhelmingly, helplessly sinful, or am I only sometimes sinful? So much depends on how we answer that question. Well, here's another question. Is it really true that the wrath of God is being revealed against all sinful people? I thought God was only love. Is he actually angry? Might we describe him as dreadfully provoked? Here's another question. Is it really true that the sin question has been completely dealt with in Christ and that there's absolutely nothing I can add to his completed work? Should I do no more than admire the work of Christ and thank him for it and believe every promise that comes from that? Is that all I need to do, really? We will discover and rediscover from Romans that our sins actually do present us with an uncrossable barrier. We can't get to God on our own. But God has taken the initiative. He has sent his Son, who on the cross became our propitiation, our wrath-bearing sacrifice. And it's only through Christ and his merits that any human being can ever be presented whole before God. Scottish pastor David Dixon, on his deathbed, and there he was asked about his confidence as he would soon stand before the judgment seat of Christ. And he simply stated, and I quote, "I've taken all my good deeds and all my bad and thrown everything I have done on a heap before the Lord and fled from both, knowing that no deed of mine has any lasting value. And I have run to the Lord Jesus Christ for my confidence, and in him I have sweet peace." Was he right to trust in Christ alone and not in the church or the sacraments she offered, which, as some claim, that the church has a treasury of merits of Jesus, and the merits of Jesus are entrusted to the church and are handed out by the church? Do we await for the church, or do we await Jesus alone? You see, there's very different opinions on this matter. Some will say from Matthew 16, you know, that Peter was given the keys of the kingdom, and therefore Jesus appointed Peter as the vicar of Christ, and then there would be a series of vicars after him, and they would continue to rule. Or is it really faith in Jesus and not in the church at all? And by the way, just to clarify, if you take the book of Romans seriously and come to the conclusion that we are reconciled to God only by Jesus and not by the church, you'll not therefore come to the conclusion that the church is unimportant or even optional. The church is absolutely necessary to establish a community of Jesus, charged with the serious task of celebrating the gospel of Jesus. You can't live the Christian life without the church. You need teaching and encouragement and love and practicing your spiritual gifts and learning a life of service. You know, if you know anything about the gospel, you will know that the very nature of the life that Jesus offered is offered in community and fellowship. It can't be lived individualistically or in isolation from accountability to others and to the local church. And so, that matter, does the gospel preclude the church should be answered? Indeed, I think Romans answers it. Let me read Romans 12, 3-5. "For by the grace given to me, I say to everyone among you, not to think of himself more highly than he ought to think, but to think with sober judgment, each according to the measure of faith that God has assigned. For as in one body we have many members, and the members do not all have the same function, so we, though many, are one body in Christ, and individual members of one another." Now the gospel, the good news, the ultimate truth about Jesus and the nature of Christianity 101, it's not about private opinion or about individualistic Christianity. But the good news is not the church. The good news is Jesus, the real Jesus who always existed in the form of God, the real Jesus who entered into the world and became a real human being, born in a historic time and at a historic place. It's about what he did. It's about what he accomplished. It's about how he reconciles man to God. It's about having sins forgiven. It's about having the assurance that both our present and our future is now guaranteed by the benevolent smile of a righteous God. And the book of Romans will show us the way. But why am I saying that this book is Christianity 101 or the heart of the gospel? Well, you're going to have to stay with me through this series, and I'm going to show you why that's the case. Indeed, tomorrow that's going to be our theme. But for now, assurance that we can know the gospel and know it so well that we can settle the question of our eternity. That matter will be settled for us as we learn the message of this powerful book called the Book of Romans.
1: Thanks, John. This is going to be a great series. Let me ask you, though, how do you think we can protect ourselves from being swayed by the world's opinion?
0: Yeah, I mean, that's such a good question. But at the same time, you and I both know, I mean, this is what we're about at Back to the Bible. because as long as we put our noses in the Word and let the Word inform us, and here especially because we're talking about the gospel, we're talking about, you know, Christianity 101, we're talking about the things that are at the very basis of everything we build our faith on, we need to do that by the Word, and God has just given this beautiful Word in the book of Romans, and as we digest and as we learn, and as we grow in this and as the words become more familiar to us all the time, I mean, that's going to inform our mindset and it will keep us from all of the other worldly assumptions that we sometimes carry around in our heads.
1: Yeah, thanks, John. And remember to join us again tomorrow as we continue our series, The Heart of the Gospel, right here on Back to the Bible Canada, where we teach the Bible.

0: Thanksgiving has a way of reminding us of just how much we have to be grateful for. 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
1: A friend asked his four-year-old what he loved most about Thanksgiving. He said, "When Uncle Jack's dog eats the food I don't want." At least someone at the table was thankful for the Brussels sprouts. What are you thankful for today? Parents ask their children that question, and the answers make me smile. Aaron says, "My son told me he was thankful for raisins. He doesn't even like raisins. Perhaps he was thankful they weren't Brussels sprouts." Jennifer's three-year-old was thankful for bubble wrap. I agree, few things are more fun than popping them. A two-and-a-half-year-old boy was thankful for bears, especially baby bears and panda bears. Lacey's oldest child was thankful for air. Her youngest was thankful for blimps. Air and blimps, you can't have one without the other. Four-year-old Lucy said, "I'm thankful for you, Mommy, and onions." Reminds me of the joke my kids loved. Why did the onion go to the doctor? It was not peeling very well. Elijah, three, said, "I'm thankful when bees don't sting me, but when they do, mud feels me better." Harlow, four, was thankful for piggyback rides on Daddy. River, seven, thanked Mommy for allowing 2 daily iPad sessions on weekends. I would like to have heard the contract negotiations between mum and daughter. One family tried going around the Thanksgiving table with each person naming something they appreciated. Their little boy listened, then announced, "I'm thankful we only have to do this once a year." Then there's Charlie, whose mother makes awfully wondrous chocolate chip pumpkin bread. He described the oven timer as an alarm of joy and said food was like dying and going to heaven. That boy doesn't need a snack, he needs a cooking show. But Charlie's thoughts went beyond his stomach. He remembered children less fortunate and wanted to bring them pasta, fruit, veggies, snacks, and meat so they could be as thankful as he was. Way to go, Charlie. How can we nurture that kind of gratitude? Here are 5 ways. First, be thankful yourself. Gratitude is contagious, but so is complaining. Children learn gratitude more from listening and watching than lectures. Let them hear you thank the server, the grocery clerk, your spouse, and of course, God. Second, give them less stuff. If everything arrives instantly, nothing feels special for long. Let children wait, save, share, and occasionally hear that deep theological word, no. Disappointment won't kill them, even if the expression on their faces makes you think it will. Third, serve people together. Donate food. Visit someone lonely. Rake a neighbor's leaves. Pack gifts for children in need. Gratitude grows when we look beyond what we lack and notice what we have to give. Fourth, count your blessings when you pray. Be specific. Thank God for supper, laughter, warm beds, answered prayer, grandparents, dogs willing to eat unwanted vegetables. Keep a family gratitude jar and read the slips occasionally. Sometimes kids notice blessings, adults hurry past. Fifth, fill their minds with Scripture. Begin with 1 Chronicles 16:34. Give thanks to the Lord, for He is good. His love endures forever. 12-year-old Jillian said, "I'm thankful for the doctor who fixed my heart." Ah. And Jesse, four, said, "I'm thankful Jesus loves me." That's our greatest reason for gratitude. It's simple enough for a 4-year-old and deep enough for a lifetime. So thank God today for doctors, daily bread, air, onions and saving grace. For dogs who will sometimes eat our Brussels sprouts.
2: There are some things you don't want to navigate in the dark. 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
1: Access your news anytime by downloading the Discover Westman app. I'm Parker Schmidt with your local news update. The number of cases of dementia is on the rise in Manitoba, and the Alzheimer's Society of Manitoba has a wealth of supports to help caretakers navigate through different stages of needed care. This coming Saturday, they're the host of the Care for You conference for family and friends caring for people living with dementia. CEO Aaron Crawford says participants will gain practical tools to help work through day-to-day challenges and build confidence as a care partner. However, she encourages families to reach out to the Alzheimer's Society of Manitoba at any time should they have concerns about their loved one or themselves.
2: I guess I would just encourage people to call the Alzheimer's Society, and whether you're a spouse of someone, whether you're someone who's noticing changes, whether you're a neighbor, someone down the street, there's different ways that you can help and things you can know about, no matter what your role is.
1: Go to discoverwestman.com for more information on the Care for You conference taking place in Winnipeg, Saturday, October 17th. Former mayor of the town of Verdon, Bruce Dunning, is joining the mayoral race once again with a vision for population, business, and economic growth. Dunning says with all the amenities that Verdon offers as a major gateway between Manitoba and Saskatchewan, there is a great potential to do more.
3: By doing things like having development-ready lands available and incentives for new businesses, etc., and also keeping our utilities up to top grade so that they're consistent and dependable. And I think if council does this and works with the numerous volunteer associations and committees that exist within the town, that we can set a path and follow through with that.
1: The Verdon All Candidates Forum will take place on Thursday, October 22nd at the Tundra Oil and Gas Place. 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
8: Periods of rain today, 5 to 10 millimeters, and a gusting wind, a high of plus 5. Periods of rain tonight with a low of plus 2, then tomorrow it'll be partly sunny with a high of 7. On Wednesday, sunshine 12 degrees, Thursday partly sunny and windy with a high of 8. Current weather details and your 7-day forecast can be found anytime on your Discover Westman app. I'm Judy Peters.
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1: Periods of rain today, 5 to 10 millimeters, and a gusting wind, a high of plus 5. Periods of rain tonight with a low of plus 2, then tomorrow it'll be partly sunny with a high of 7. On Wednesday, sunshine, 12 degrees. Thursday, partly sunny and windy with a high of 8. Current weather details and your 7-day forecast can be found anytime on your Discover Westman app. I'm Judy Peters.

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1: Periods of rain today, 5 to 10 millimeters, and a gusting wind, a high of plus 5. Periods of rain tonight with a low of plus 2, then tomorrow it'll be partly sunny with a high of 7. On Wednesday, sunshine, 12 degrees. Thursday, partly sunny and windy with a high of 8. Current weather details and your 7-day forecast can be found anytime on your Discover Westman app. I'm Judy Peters.

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3: It's birthday book time on this Thanksgiving Monday for October 12th. 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
1: Get the news you need when you need it by downloading the Discover Westman app. I'm Parker Schmidt. Here's what's making local news this hour. Residents of the town of Burden will be heading to the polls October 28th to cast their vote on six councillors out of the eight candidates and who is going to lead them from the mayor's chair. Current Mayor Tina Williams is being challenged by former Mayor Bruce Dunning. Dunning shares the importance of voting for those you want in leadership positions for your town or municipality.
2: Council is made up of a very small percentage of the residents that it represents. The community success is driven by its citizens, not by council. Citizens vote them in, citizens support them, citizens provide information, ideas, and extra energy necessary for council to act. Citizens' commitment and participation is what allows plans to become reality, and it takes a strong voter turnout to ensure that a truly representative council does get elected.
1: Advanced voting for the town of Burden takes place on Tuesday, October 20th at Tundra Oil and Gas Place. The Alzheimer's Society of Manitoba is raising awareness of the support they offer to friends and families trying to navigate through the diagnosis of dementia, whether it be from stroke, a head injury, surgery, Alzheimer's, or another reason for changes in the brain. They have resources to help support caregivers. CEO Erin Crawford encourages folks to contact them even if they're noticing changes in their loved one or themselves. She says there are different ways to help in different roles once there is a better understanding of dementia and its stages.
3: 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We have virtual programming available all over the place. And so wherever you are, there will be something. And so I just hope that people will connect and find the help that does exist.
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6: Periods of rain today, 5 to 10 millimeters, and a gusting wind, a high of plus 5. Periods of rain tonight with a low of plus 2, then tomorrow it'll be partly sunny with a high of 7. On Wednesday, sunshine, 12 degrees. Thursday, partly sunny and windy with a high of 8. Current weather details and your 7-day forecast can be found anytime on your Discover Westman app. I'm Judy Peters.

0: thankful for my family. I'm thankful that everyone that is close to me and has been close to us in the last year and years is still with us. Have I told
1: you lately that I'm thankful for my family, that I have everybody here. Have I told you there's
2: no one else above you? I'm thankful that I have family. We are together, that we love each other. You fill my
3: heart with gladness. Instead of always wanting more, take away all my sadness. I'm going to be thankful for what I have. Ease my troubles,
4: that's what you do. I guess that really makes me thankful that I'm Canadian. For the morning
5: sun and all its glory. I'm thankful for my children. Reach the day with hope and comfort too. Thankful I'm still alive.
4: You feel my heart with laughter. I live in a safe environment. Take away and
3: make it better. I'm going to take hold of every single minute. Ease my troubles,
6: that's what you do. I mean, there's so many more people who are in worse situations than we are. There's a love that's divine,
2: and it's yours and it's mine, like the sun. You just appreciate what you have a whole lot more, because the big picture is right in front of you now, and you have to live it for what it's there for. And at the end of the day,
4: we should give thanks and pray to the one. People have turned to prayer, to the one. And maybe more to God. Have I told
6: you lately? That I love you. That restores my faith in humankind and that kind of thing. Have I told you there's
4: no one else above you? I'm still thankful for all the same things. They're just more precious to me than they were before. You fill my
7: heart with gladness. I can walk to work and not have to worry about being shot. Ease my troubles, that's
8: what you do. I think Thanksgiving's taken on a whole new meaning to our world and where we're at, and just thinking of safety and being thankful for all sorts of stuff that maybe we've been taking for granted. So I know that's hit me a little bit deeper in the last little while.
9: There are something that we can do, and that is by helping the people around here to make sure that their needs are met as best as we can provide.
10: We have the physical comforts that we do. We live very comfortably here compared to many parts of the world.
2: We're one world. We have to live together. And we have to try to defeat hatred and live in peace and harmony. There's a love that's divine, and it's
9: yours and it's mine, like the sun. We're going to try not to take things for granted or people for granted, and we're going to cherish those that are alive.

0: we're looking forward to being with those that are close to you.
1: Have I told you lately that I love you?
0: Different attitude towards family members.
1: Have I told you there's no one else above?
0: Maybe if there was conflicts in families before, maybe it won't be as quite as important as it was before.
1: In my heart with flash.
2: The family, the opportunity to get together with the family.
1: Ease my trouble. That's what you do.
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1: You fill my heart with gladness.
4: And my prayer is we want to keep it
1: take
4: that
1: away
4: way.
1: All my
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1: That's what you do.
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11: Periods of rain today, 5 to 10 millimeters, and a gusting wind, a high of plus 5. Periods of rain tonight with a low of plus 2, then tomorrow it'll be partly sunny with a high of 7. On Wednesday, sunshine 12 degrees, Thursday partly sunny and windy with a high of 8. Current weather details and your 7-day forecast can be found anytime on your Discover Westman app. I'm Judy Peters.

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1: Periods of rain today, 5 to 10 millimeters, and a gusting wind, a high of plus 5. Periods of rain tonight with a low of plus 2, then tomorrow it'll be partly sunny with a high of 7. On Wednesday, sunshine 12 degrees, Thursday partly sunny and windy with a high of 8. Current weather details and your 7-day forecast can be found anytime on your Discover Westman app. I'm Judy Peters.

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1: I'm Parker Schmidt with your local news streaming now through the Discover West Man out. Burton resident Bruce Dunning served on council for two terms from 2002 to 2010, with one of those terms as mayor. Dunning is joining the mayoral race against current mayor Tina Williams on Election Day, October 28th. His vision is focused on community growth in multiple areas. He says the town of Burton has significant potential to increase its population and its business community, given its access to major highway and rail lines.
2: In the last 70 years, our population basically has not changed. It hasn't grown. So we need to focus on that. Our community has many amenities. It's an attractive community, but we're still not successful in attracting people and businesses. And my feeling is with a progressive council and the support of our constituents, I'm hoping to change that.
1: An all-candidates forum will take place on October 22nd at the Burton Tundra Oil and Gas Place. The Alzheimer's Society of Manitoba is inviting those interested in learning more about dementia to join them this coming Saturday at the Care for Conference in Winnipeg. CEO Aaron Crawford says the event is a day of education and support where families and friends can better understand the changes that are taking place in their loved ones as they move through the different stages of advancing dementia. She says it's natural to get upset at strange behavior that just doesn't make sense, but it's by learning more about dementia where caretakers can better understand and respond thoughtfully rather than react in frustration.
3: And being upset by it, you know, you understand, but it's like, oh, so that tells me a lot about what's happening in your brain. Instead of upset and angry, it's more like what kind of change in the way the neurons are talking to each other must have happened. It must be significant, and it's playing out in lots of different ways that this is happening.
1: Visit the Alzheimer's Society of Manitoba for more information. 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
6: Periods of rain today, 5 to 10 millimeters, and a gusting wind, a high of plus 5. Periods of rain tonight with a low of plus 2, then tomorrow it'll be partly sunny with a high of 7. On Wednesday, sunshine 12 degrees, Thursday partly sunny and windy with a high of 8. Current weather details and your 7-day forecast can be found anytime on your Discover Westman app. I'm Judy Peters.
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0: season when family and friends gather near to offer a prayer of thanksgiving for blessings we've known through the years, to join hands and thank the Creator now when Thanksgiving is due. 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
0: Periods of rain today, 5 to 10 millimeters, and a gusting wind, a high of plus 5. Periods of rain tonight with a low of plus 2, then tomorrow it'll be partly sunny with a high of 7. On Wednesday, sunshine, 12 degrees. Thursday, partly sunny and windy with a high of 8. Current weather details and your 7-day forecast can be found anytime on your Discover Westmen app. I'm Judy Peters.
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4: Today is Thanksgiving Monday in Canada, so the long weekend has many local sports teams taking time off to enjoy turkey, food, friends, and family. 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Just the one professional game to focus in on as well. It's the NFL Monday Nighter, which features a titanic clash between two Super Bowl favorites in the Buffalo Bills, who are set to visit the LA Rams. Kickoff just after 7:15 this evening. I'm Dave Anthony.
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0: We wouldn't be here without you. 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
1: Good afternoon, livestock producers. Brennan Jack with Heartland Livestock in Verdon with your market report from Wednesday, October 7th. We'll sell just under 4,300 cattle this week here in Verdon after our cow and bull sale here on Friday. Had just about 4,000 feeder cattle here on Wednesday. Market very, very strong. The 4 to 5 weight steers topped out at 810. 5 to 6 weight steers from 660 to 720. 6 to 7s from 560 to 620. 7 to 8s from 530 to 572. 8 to 9 weight steers from 470. To 535, 9 to 10 weight steers, 440 to 480, 5 to 6 weight heifers from 530 to 580, had some all the way up to 636, 6 to 7s from $5 to 537, 7 to 8s, 430 to 465, 8 to 9s, 420 to 445, 9 to 10 weight heifers from 380 on up to 405. Cows and bulls we're going to sell here every Friday. Pre-sort sales for feeder cattle every Wednesday. We'd sure appreciate your business here in Verdon. 204-748-2809. 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
2: If you're in the cattle business or you're just following what's happening in agriculture around the province, Manitoba beef producers have their district meetings coming up over the next couple of weeks, running from October 20th through November 4th. 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Each meeting will start at 4:30 in the afternoon. 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So if you've got questions or you want to hear what's ahead for the industry this year, this is your chance to ask.
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1: Access your news anytime by downloading the Discover Westman app. I'm Parker Schmidt with your local news update. The number of cases of dementia is on the rise in Manitoba, and the Alzheimer's Society of Manitoba has a wealth of supports to help caretakers navigate through different stages of needed care. This coming Saturday, they're the host of the Care for You conference for family and friends caring for people living with dementia. CEO Aaron Crawford says participants will gain practical tools to help work through day-to-day challenges and build confidence as a care partner. However, she encourages families to reach out to the Alzheimer's Society of Manitoba at any time should they have concerns about their loved one or themselves.
2: I guess I would just encourage people to call the Alzheimer's Society, and whether you're a spouse of someone, whether you're someone who's noticing changes, whether you're a neighbor, someone down the street, there's different ways that you can help and things you can know about, no matter what your role is.
1: Go to discoverwestman.com for more information on the Care for You conference taking place in Winnipeg, Saturday, October 17th. Former mayor of the town of Verdon, Bruce Dunning, is joining the mayoral race once again with a vision for population, business, and economic growth. Dunning says with all the amenities that Verdon offers as a major gateway between Manitoba and Saskatchewan, there is a great potential to do more.
3: By doing things like having development-ready lands available and incentives for new businesses, etc., and also keeping our utilities up to top grade so that they're consistent and dependable. And I think if council does this and works with the numerous volunteer associations and committees that exist within the town, that we can set a path and follow through with that.
1: The Verdon All Candidates Forum will take place on Thursday, October 22nd at the Tundra Oil and Gas Place. 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
6: Periods of rain today, 5 to 10 millimeters, and a gusting wind, a high of plus 5. Periods of rain tonight with a low of plus 2, then tomorrow it'll be partly sunny with a high of 7. On Wednesday, sunshine, 12 degrees. Thursday, partly sunny and windy with a high of 8. Current weather details and your 7-day forecast can be found anytime on your Discover Westman app. I'm Judy Peters.
7: 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Chilled to the bone but happy to be alive, he marked the occasion with a feast, the first Canadian Thanksgiving. 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
3: Periods of rain today, 5 to 10 millimeters, and a gusting wind, a high of plus 5. Periods of rain tonight with a low of plus 2. Then tomorrow, it'll be partly sunny with a high of 7. On Wednesday, sunshine, 12 degrees. Thursday, partly sunny and windy with a high of 8. Current weather details and your 7-day forecast can be found anytime on your Discover Westman app. I'm Judy Peters.

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1: Periods of rain today, 5 to 10 millimeters, and a gusting wind, a high of plus 5. Periods of rain tonight with a low of plus 2, then tomorrow it'll be partly sunny with a high of 7. On Wednesday, sunshine, 12 degrees. Thursday, partly sunny and windy with a high of 8. Current weather details and your 7-day forecast can be found anytime on your Discover Westman app. I'm Judy Peters.

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1: Get the news you need when you need it by downloading the Discover Westman app. I'm Parker Schmidt. Here's what's making local news this hour. Residents of the town of Burden will be heading to the polls October 28th to cast their vote on six councillors out of the eight candidates and who is going to lead them from the mayor's chair. Current Mayor Tina Williams is being challenged by former Mayor Bruce Dunning. Dunning shares the importance of voting for those you want in leadership positions for your town or municipality.
2: Council is made up of a very small percentage of the residents that it represents. The community success is driven by its citizens, not by council. Citizens vote them in, citizens support them, citizens provide information, ideas, and extra energy necessary for council to act. Citizens' commitment and participation is what allows plans to become reality, and it takes a strong voter turnout to ensure that a truly representative council does get elected.
1: Advanced voting for the town of Burden takes place on Tuesday, October 20th, at Tundra Oil and Gas Place. The Alzheimer's Society of Manitoba is raising awareness of the support they offer to friends and families trying to navigate through the diagnosis of dementia, whether it be from stroke, a head injury, surgery, Alzheimer's, or another reason for changes in the brain. They have resources to help support caregivers. CEO Erin Crawford encourages folks to contact them even if they're noticing changes in their loved one or themselves. She says there are different ways to help in different roles once there is a better understanding of dementia and its stages.
3: We have in-person programming in hundreds of communities around Manitoba. We have virtual programming available all over the place. And so wherever you are, there will be something. And so I just hope that people will connect and find the help that does exist.
1: Visit the Alzheimer's Society of Manitoba website for conference details. 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
5: Periods of rain today, 5 to 10 millimeters, and a gusting wind, a high of plus 5. Periods of rain tonight with a low of plus 2, then tomorrow it'll be partly sunny with a high of 7. On Wednesday, sunshine, 12 degrees. Thursday, partly sunny and windy with a high of 8. Current weather details and your 7-day forecast can be found anytime on your Discover Westman app. I'm Judy Peters.

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1: Periods of rain today, 5 to 10 millimeters, and a gusting wind, a high of plus 5. Periods of rain tonight with a low of plus 2, then tomorrow it'll be partly sunny with a high of 7. On Wednesday, sunshine, 12 degrees. Thursday, partly sunny and windy with a high of 8. Current weather details and your 7-day forecast can be found anytime on your Discover Westman app. I'm Judy Peters.

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1: Periods of rain today, 5 to 10 millimeters, and a gusting wind, a high of plus 5. Periods of rain tonight with a low of plus 2, then tomorrow it'll be partly sunny with a high of 7. On Wednesday, sunshine 12 degrees, Thursday partly sunny and windy with a high of 8. Current weather details and your 7-day forecast can be found anytime on your Discover Westman app. I'm Judy Peters.

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1: I'm Parker Schmidt with your local news streaming now through the Discover West Man app. Burton resident Bruce Dunning served on council for two terms from 2002 to 2010, with one of those terms as mayor. Dunning is joining the mayoral race against current mayor Tina Williams on Election Day, October 28th. His vision is focused on community growth in multiple areas. He says the town of Burton has significant potential to increase its population and its business community, given its access to major highway and rail lines.
2: In the last 70 years, our population basically has not changed. It hasn't grown. So we need to focus on that. Our community has many amenities. It's an attractive community, but we're still not successful in attracting people and businesses. And my feeling is with a progressive council and the support of our constituents, I'm hoping to change that.
1: An all-candidates forum will take place on October 22nd at the Burton Tundra Oil and Gas Place. The Alzheimer's Society of Manitoba is inviting those interested in learning more about dementia to join them this coming Saturday at the Care for Conference in Winnipeg. CEO Aaron Crawford says the event is a day of education and support where families and friends can better understand the changes that are taking place in their loved ones as they move through the different stages of advancing dementia. She says it's natural to get upset at strange behavior that just doesn't make sense, but it's by learning more about dementia where caretakers can better understand and respond thoughtfully rather than react in frustration.
3: And being upset by it, you know, you understand, but it's like, oh, so that tells me a lot about what's happening in your brain. Instead of upset and angry, it's more like what kind of change in the way the neurons are talking to each other must have happened. It must be significant. And it's playing out in lots of different ways that this is happening.
1: Visit the Alzheimer's Society of Manitoba for more information. 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
6: Periods of rain today, 5 to 10 millimeters, and a gusting wind, a high of plus 5. Periods of rain tonight with a low of plus 2, then tomorrow it'll be partly sunny with a high of 7. On Wednesday, sunshine, 12 degrees. Thursday, partly sunny and windy with a high of 8. Current weather details and your 7-day forecast can be found anytime on your Discover Westman app. I'm Judy Peters.
7: So the first sign of physical abuse was pushing me in the hallway after school one day. So I hadn't seen the jealousy yet.
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7: We were talking to a classmate after school one day, and we were debating on something kind of trivial and wanting to look cool in front of his friend. I did a light-handed backslap on Brock's shoulder, and in response, he pushed me with both of his hands, and it was so hard that I fell backwards, slid on the floor, dropped all my books. I was mortified, and you know, that time alarm bells went off in my head, but I think I was in shock. I didn't know how to respond to that. You know, when you talk to your kids about dating, you know, here's how you respond to being hit isn't usually at the top of the list.
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1: It is spiritual warfare. 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
1: Periods of rain today, 5 to 10 millimeters, and a gusting wind, a high of plus 5. Periods of rain tonight with a low of plus 2, then tomorrow it'll be partly sunny with a high of 7. On Wednesday, sunshine 12 degrees, Thursday partly sunny and windy with a high of 8. Current weather details and your 7-day forecast can be found anytime on your Discover Westman app. I'm Judy Peters.
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1: Hello, I am Pastor David Friesen from the Altona EMM Church. A moment of meditation from the Upper Room Devotional. The Bible reading today is from Proverbs chapter 3, verse 5 and 6. Trust in the Lord with all your heart and lean not on your own understandings. In all your ways submit to Him, and He will make your path straight. The thought for today with that: the better we know God, the better we can choose the right path.

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1: I'm sure you've noticed how sensationalism has become the standard of our times. 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I mean, if it isn't fantastic or amazing or incredible or even miraculous, it's really not worth our time and attention, huh? And all of those hyped up words have a way of making the ordinary seem unimportant. But in fact, it is in that realm that we live our lives. Perhaps that's the reason I appreciate the words of the Quaker mother who once said, "God moves among the casseroles." Life really is made up of casseroles and crucibles and struggles, and for that matter, the ordinary, common, garden variety kind of living.
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5: Access your news anytime by downloading the Discover Westman app. I'm Becker Schmidt with your local news update. The number of cases of dementia is on the rise in Manitoba, and the Alzheimer's Society of Manitoba has a wealth of supports to help caretakers navigate through different stages of needed care. This coming Saturday, they're the host of the Care for You conference for family and friends caring for people living with dementia. CEO Aaron Crawford says participants will gain practical tools to help work through day-to-day challenges and build confidence as a care partner. However, she encourages families to reach out to the Alzheimer's Society of Manitoba at any time should they have concerns about their loved one or themselves.
6: I guess I would just encourage people to call the Alzheimer's Society, and whether you're a spouse of someone, whether you're someone who's noticing changes, whether you're a neighbor, someone down the street, there's different ways that you can help and things you can know about, no matter what your role is.
5: Go to discoverwestman.com for more information on the Care for You conference taking place in Winnipeg, Saturday, October 17th. Former mayor of the town of Verdun, Bruce Dunning, is joining the mayoral race once again with a vision for population, business, and economic growth. Dunning says with all the amenities that Verdun offers as a major gateway between Manitoba and Saskatchewan, there is a great potential to do more.
7: By doing things like having development-ready lands available and incentives for new businesses, etc., and also keeping our utilities up to top grade so that they're consistent and dependable. And I think if council does this and works with the numerous volunteer associations and committees that exist within the town, that we can set a path and follow through with that.
5: The Verdun All Candidates Forum will take place on Thursday, October 22nd at the Tundra Oil and Gas Place. 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
10: Periods of rain today, 5 to 10 millimeters, and a gusting wind, a high of plus 5. Periods of rain tonight with a low of plus 2, then tomorrow it'll be partly sunny with a high of 7. On Wednesday, sunshine, 12 degrees. Thursday, partly sunny and windy with a high of 8. Current weather details and your 7-day forecast can be found anytime on your Discover Westman app. I'm Judy Peters.

0: In 1578, explorer Martin Frobisher returned to Newfoundland after braving a ferocious Arctic winter in search of the Northwest Passage. 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
1: Periods of rain today, 5 to 10 millimeters, and a gusting wind, a high of plus 5. Periods of rain tonight with a low of plus 2, then tomorrow it'll be partly sunny with a high of 7. On Wednesday, sunshine 12 degrees. Thursday, partly sunny and windy with a high of 8. Current weather details and your 7-day forecast can be found anytime on your Discover Westman app. I'm Judy Peters.
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4: Periods of rain today, 5 to 10 millimeters, and a gusting wind, a high of plus 5. Periods of rain tonight with a low of plus 2, then tomorrow it'll be partly sunny with a high of 7. On Wednesday, sunshine 12 degrees, Thursday partly sunny and windy with a high of 8. Current weather details and your 7-day forecast can be found anytime on your Discover Westman app. I'm Judy Peters.
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5: I was resting one evening by the side of the road when I saw an old farmer in a field he'd just hoed. His face was brown and all wrinkled by the sun and the wind. And he was talking to the Lord just like he'd be talking to a friend. "Well, sir," he said with his voice calm and quiet, "them corn tassels need sacking and I ain't got no string to tie it. Hadn't rained in so long that the fields is mighty dusty. And it's been so unbearable hot that the kids is even getting fussy. Now that grass down in the pasture, it should be knee-high. If we could just have a little shower, Lord, it might keep the cow from going dry. Oh, but listen to me talking, Lord, you'd think I wasn't grateful. Why, if you didn't know me so well, you'd probably think I was downright hateful. You'd think I forgot all about that new calf that you sent, and the money that came in the mail and took care of the rent. Ma's cold's better, and Johnny's home from the Navy. Oh, and that good Sunday dinner of chicken and dumplings and gravy. And that new preacher you sent us, Lord, he sure is a fine young man. Why, he's just converting them sinners to beat the band. Well, I guess I'll mosey on home now, Lord. I won't take no more of your time. I guess there's plenty of folks hereabouts waiting to ring your line. Evening to you, Lord, and watch over us tonight. And don't you worry about us none, Lord. No, sir, 'cause everything's gonna be

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1: Get the news you need when you need it by downloading the Discover Westman app. I'm Parker Schmidt. Here's what's making local news this hour. Residents of the town of Burden will be heading to the polls October 28th to cast their vote on six councillors out of the eight candidates and who is going to lead them from the mayor's chair. Current Mayor Tina Williams is being challenged by former Mayor Bruce Dunning. Dunning shares the importance of voting for those you want in leadership positions for your town or municipality.
2: Council is made up of a very small percentage of the residents that it represents. The community success is driven by its citizens, not by council. Citizens vote them in, citizens support them, citizens provide information, ideas, and extra energy necessary for council to act. Citizens' commitment and participation is what allows plans to become reality, and it takes a strong voter turnout to ensure that a truly representative council does get elected.
1: Advanced voting for the town of Burden takes place on Tuesday, October 20th at Tundra Oil and Gas Place. The Alzheimer's Society of Manitoba is raising awareness of the support they offer to friends and families trying to navigate through the diagnosis of dementia, whether it be from stroke, a head injury, surgery, Alzheimer's, or another reason for changes in the brain. They have resources to help support caregivers. CEO Erin Crawford encourages folks to contact them even if they're noticing changes in their loved one or themselves. She says there are different ways to help in different roles once there is a better understanding of dementia and its stages.
3: We have in-person programming in hundreds of communities around Manitoba. We have virtual programming available all over the place. And so wherever you are, there will be something. And so I just hope that people will connect and find the help that does exist.
1: Visit the Alzheimer's Society of Manitoba website for conference details. 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
7: Periods of rain today, 5 to 10 millimeters, and a gusting wind, a high of plus 5. Periods of rain tonight with a low of plus 2, then tomorrow it'll be partly sunny with a high of 7. On Wednesday, sunshine 12 degrees. Thursday, partly sunny and windy with a high of 8. Current weather details and your 7-day forecast can be found anytime on your Discover Westman app. I'm Judy Peters.
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17: I am thankful for my family. I'm thankful that everyone that is close to me and has been close to us in the last year and years is still with us.
18: Have I told you lately that
19: I'm thankful for my family, that I have everybody here.
18: Have I told you there's no one else above you?
20: I'm thankful that I have family. We are together, that we love each other.
18: You fill my heart with gladness.
21: Instead of always wanting more,
18: take away all my sadness.
21: I'm going to be thankful for what I have.
18: Ease my troubles, that's what you do.
22: I guess that really makes me thankful that I'm Canadian.
18: For the morning sun and all its glory.
23: I'm thankful for my children.
18: Reach the day with hope and comfort too.
23: Thankful I'm still alive.
18: You feel my heart with laughter.
22: I live in a safe environment.
18: Take away and make it better.
21: I'm going to take hold of every single minute.
18: Ease my troubles, that's what you do.
24: I mean, there's so many more people who are in worse situations than we are.
18: There's a love that's divine, and it's yours and it's mine, like the sun.
20: You just appreciate what you have a whole lot more, because the big picture is right in front of you now, and you have to live it for what it's there for.
18: And at the end of the day, we should give thanks and pray to the one.
22: People have turned to prayer
18: to the one,
22: and maybe more to God.
18: Have I told you lately that I love you?
21: That restores my faith in humankind and that kind of thing.
18: Have I told you there's no one?
22: I'm still thankful for all the same things. They're just more precious to me than they were before.
18: You fill my heart with gladness.
25: I can walk to work and not have to worry about being shot.
18: Ease my troubles, that's what you do.
26: I think Thanksgiving's taken on a whole new meaning to
1: to our world and where we're at, and just thinking of safety and being thankful for all sorts of stuff that maybe we've been taking for granted. So I know that's hit me a little bit deeper in the last little while.
2: There are something that we can do, and that is by helping the people around here to make sure that their needs are met as best as we can provide.
25: We have the physical comforts that we do. We live very comfortably here compared to many parts of the world.
20: We're one world. We have to live together. And we have to try to defeat hatred and live in peace and harmony.
18: There's a love that's divine, and it's yours and it's mine, like the sun.
2: We're going to try not to take things for granted or people for granted, and we're going to cherish those that are alive.

0: more looking forward to being with those that are close to you.
1: Have I told you lately that I love you?
0: A different attitude towards family members.
1: Have I told you there's no one else above?
0: Maybe if there was conflicts in families before, maybe it won't be as quite as important as it was before.
1: In my heart with flashes.
2: The family, the opportunity to get together with the family.
1: Ease my trouble. That's what you do.
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1: You fill my heart with gladness.
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1: away
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1: All my
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1: Periods of rain today, 5 to 10 millimeters, and a gusting wind, a high of plus 5. Periods of rain tonight with a low of plus 2, then tomorrow it'll be partly sunny with a high of 7. On Wednesday, sunshine, 12 degrees. Thursday, partly sunny and windy with a high of 8. Current weather details and your 7-day forecast can be found anytime on your Discover Westman app. I'm Judy Peters.
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0: 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Here's part one on prayer and personal life.
1: Now let me just say in the very beginning that you're going out into a society that you're not going to be prepared for, because there is no school on the face of this earth that can prepare you for what is coming in the church of the Lord Jesus Christ. And so I want to encourage you to listen very, very carefully to what I want to say to you in these next four sessions. It is not my purpose to demonstrate my ability to exegete a passage, but what I'm interested in is that you listen carefully about your life, because you're going to have to live in a very trying society, and you're going to have to minister in situations and circumstances that our forefathers never ministered in. If you listen carefully and you take to heart what I want to share with you, you'll make it no matter what happens. But if you don't, some of you are not going to make it. And I want you to turn, if you have your Bible, to Mark chapter 1, verse 35. I want to look at several verses, but I want us to look at this one as the beginning. The scripture says in verse 35 of Mark 1, "And in the early morning, while it was still dark, he," that is Christ, "arose and went out and departed to a lonely place and was praying there." I believe that prayer must be the priority activity in the life of the servant of God. And if you'll think for just a moment the life of the Lord Jesus Christ, in this particular passage, the Bible says that early in the morning, Jesus was up and out there alone praying in a place by himself. And so if you look at the life of the Lord Jesus Christ and all of his wisdom and knowledge and understanding and his relationship to the Father, if he out praying early in the morning, late in the evening, all night long, slipping away even amidst people who are thronging him because of their needs, it should say something to you and to me about the place of prayer in our own personal private life. But oftentimes, even though we know it's a priority and should be, we don't do it. But let me just remind you of something. The Bible nowhere says that you're not to be great preachers or great teachers. It doesn't say we're to be great missionaries or great servants of God, build great churches, have great ministries. But it does say that you and I are to live a holy life. And my friend, there's no such thing as holy living unless prayer is a priority in our life. There'll not be any quietness and peace, no ability to sustain the storms and the trials, the temptations, the heartaches, the heartbreaks, the suffering, the pain, the trials, the tribulations, unless prayer is a priority in your life. If you don't make it a priority, and that won't be later on. I think in my own life how grateful I am to my mother. Because as a kid growing up, my father passed away when I was about 7 months of age, and so it was just my mom and myself. But so early, I can't remember that before I would go to bed at night, my mother would get me down by the bedside, not after I got in the bed, down by the bedside, and she and I would pray. And I can still hear my mom praying some things that she prayed for me every single night. She wasn't educated, had to quit school in the sixth grade because her mother passed away and she had to raise the rest of the family. My mom learned to depend upon God, but my mom was wise enough to teach me very early that the most important thing in my life was to learn to pray. She didn't say, "Here's how you pray." She just demonstrated it to me. And so when I got my first paper out, the truth is, to be honest, I was afraid of the dark. And so I got up in the morning at 5 o'clock and had to deliver newspapers for about an hour or so. And my first couple of weeks or so, I prayed all the way around the paper out because I was afraid. And after a while, I realized I was no longer afraid. And the Lord Jesus Christ and I became intimate companions delivering newspapers. But I remember to this very moment the time in my life when God said to me, "This is why it must be a priority in your life." I used to live in Fort Worth. Now, I remember being over in the corner of the living room, which was my prayer place, one evening, and I was praying, and I remember God so clearly said to me that night on my knees, "Whatever you accomplish in life, you will have to accomplish on your knees." And my friend, I can tell you, I believe that's God's best

0: way of accomplishing his work. It is a whole lot less troublesome than trying to do it in my flesh and in my own strength. And as I look back over my failures, and I have a long list of them, they have always come as a result of getting too busy to do it God's way and to do it my way, which is on my feet rather than on my knees. But you see, in order for prayer to be a priority, there has to be a discipline. Because it's not just going to happen. You're not going to say, well, I'm going to start putting prayer as a priority in my life. It doesn't work that way. There's a discipline that is required. And that discipline demands that I have a time and a place and a plan and a purpose. Very simple. But listen to me, if you don't have it, it won't be a priority. In my own life, I have a time, but I have a place, and I think the place is just as important as the time. And somewhere, nobody ever taught me this, but I learned that having a place was very important. And when I was growing up and I didn't have a place in my home where I lived that I could get aside, I had a place in a Sunday school room down in the basement of the church where I was attending. And I would go up there oftentimes a couple of times a day in the morning and the evening. And I had the privilege of getting into the church and back in the basement, back in that Sunday school class. But I discovered something about having a place and having something to remind me of it. At this point in my life, my favorite place is in my study at home. But in my study at home, I have an afghan, which my mother made for me, and a pillow. And it happens to be stretched out, so when I walk in my study, the first thing I see is that afghan and an open Bible and a pillow. Because I get busy just like you do. I travel just like you do. And I could give you a lot of reasons not to have any time to pray, as many reasons as you could give me. And I discovered something by accident. If I have a place and I have something that reminds me, every time I walk in that study, the first thing I see is the place where God and I carry on business. That's where He and I fellowship. That is the place. And when I'm kneeling over there, the only thing I'm doing is talking to God. I'm not studying for sermons. I'm not trying to figure out something else. It is a place. You say, well, I live in a small apartment. I don't have a place. You can always choose the bathroom. Go in and shut the door, stretch out on the floor, and you're alone with God. It doesn't make any difference where. But I want to tell you, there's something about a place where you talk to God when your heart is aching and when you've got difficulties and hardships, when you want things to work out in your life that seem to be impossible. A time and a place. And if you don't set the time, and I know that you feel right now that your schedule is such and your studies are such, you just don't have time to pray. I didn't say you had to pray more than study. Priority doesn't mean that you do that more than anything else, but it has the quality time and the priority time. And my friends, you can explain it away all day long only to suffer the consequences of it. There's something about a time and a place and a plan. And may I give you a very simple plan. Get yourself a little stenographer's pad, and you write in that pad your prayer request, the date, and then when God answers it, you put one line through it. Don't scratch it out. Just put one line through it and the date that God answered your prayer. And here's what will happen. That prayer book of yours will become several things. First of all, it will become a systematic reminder to bring you back to pray for some things over and over and over again. Secondly, it will become an impetus to your own faith, because every time you've drawn a line through and put a date by it, it is an answer. And what happens is that on page after page after page, those lines are drawn, those dates are there. God has answered this prayer, and He's answered this one, and He's answered this one, He's answered this one. But a third thing it becomes is this. It becomes a little biographical sketch of your walk with God. Because as you set down your goals and your dreams and the things that concern you, the things about your family, your wife and your children, your financial needs, your studies, those for whom you're concerned, over a period of time, that little book begins to sketch your own personal walk with God. And my friend, one of these days, if you'll keep that book and you'll be keep adding them to them. You'll have no greater gift to give your children than your prayer diary. Because it will say something to them about their dad, about their mom, that nothing in the world will ever equal. Because they're going to be able to flip through those pages and see, well, my dad was having a problem here, and he was having a problem here, and I'm having the same kind of problem in my own life. My friends, you'll build up their faith. You'll strengthen their walk with God with your own simple little prayer book that nothing else in the world will substitute for it. But notice I said that in order to make prayer a priority in your life, there had to be a discipline. And that discipline not only is a time and a place and a particular purpose and plan. I'm going to talk about the purpose in a moment. But that discipline demands something else. And that is that these two principles you and I settle in our heart. And that is to be able to say no without feeling guilty is a principle you have to learn to live by. I want to tell you something. You have to learn to say no to some good opportunities, wonderful opportunities, great opportunities. But you just have to say no. If Jesus Christ is going to be the priority in your life, and if the activity that is priority is prayer, you're going to have to say no. No, I can't do it. And the second principle is this. The need alone is never proper motivation to do anything. And if your goal in life is to minister to everybody, you can forget it. You can't. To meet everybody's needs, you won't be able to do it. And if you place prayer as a priority in your life, you're going to be misunderstood by some folks. They're going to think you're a loner. Are they going to say, well, you know, you don't have a heart for the ministry? Well, they'd have to accuse Paul and the Lord Jesus Christ of the same thing. But you're going to have to learn to say, no, I can't do it. Well, why can't you do it? And the truth is, you don't always have to give everybody an answer for why you can't do everything they ask. As long as you know in your heart that your first priority in life is your relationship to Jesus Christ. That's more important than winning souls, preaching the gospel, teaching the gospel, ministering to a church. Your personal relationship to Christ is first. Because if that's not right, everything else you and I do will not carry much weight, won't be very fruitful, won't have any real lasting value. So we said, first of all, that prayer must be a priority. Now, here's the catch. What usually happens when everything gets to going our way? What usually happens, if we're honest, is we spend less time praying. And maybe that's because our purpose for prayer is not what it ought to be. If prayer is going to be a continuing priority, then I must understand what the ultimate purpose of my prayer life ought to be. When you look at the life of the Lord Jesus Christ, what is it that kept him going back early in the morning and late at night and praying all night and walking away from all these people? Here's what I believe his ultimate motivation was. And that was his intimacy with the Father. He didn't have to confess or repent of anything. He had the power to do anything and everything and all things that fit into the Father's will for him. But why did he spend so much time talking to the Father? Because Jesus' love for the Father, his desire for intimacy with him, kept him on his knees early in the morning, late in the evening, in the middle of the day, and all night long. Let me ask you this. What does it take to get you on your knees longer than 30 minutes at a time? What would it take to get you on your knees for a whole hour? What would it take to get you on your knees all day long? Or just through one night? What would it take to get you on your knees that long? Would it take bad news? Sickness unto death? What would it take to get you on your knees that long? And when you pray, what does your prayer focus on? Financial needs, and God knows them. Needs in your family, spending some time with your wife or your children. or maybe difficulties that your children are going through. What is it that you have your focus on when you kneel to pray? Let me go back again to say, if our focus is always based on need, when the needs are fulfilled, prayer will no longer be a priority. But none of these things was the priority of Jesus Christ. There was something else in his prayer life that motivated him and kept him coming back. And what was that? His desire for intimacy. Now think about this for a moment. Why did God create you and me? He didn't have to, and he certainly doesn't need us. He created us for what? To love us and to be loved in return. The Bible says he predestined you and me to be conformed to the likeness of his Son, because it is in his the likeness of his Son within us, living through us, that he's glorified. And does he not say in John 15, he says, I am abiding in you like the branch in the vine. And he says, you're abiding in me. All of these speak of intimacy. That is that closeness, that real, genuine, true, deep level knowing of one another. That closeness that speaks of oneness, an indescribable oneness that is deeper and stronger than even the most intimate oneness and closeness of a husband and wife. That's what kept Jesus going back to the Father. And I wonder if you've thought about your own intimacy with the Father. Let me put it this way. If you kneel to pray and your prayers are hurried and they are focused primarily on your material needs, your needs for your studies, your health, your family, your finances, all of these things, and you're not particularly interested in spending a lot of time at it, and really you're willing to be able to spend time and then receive what you've asked for, and you have no real, genuine, hungering, thirsting, longing just to kneel and be quiet and ask for nothing, but to be satisfied with his presence alone. So I just want to challenge you to ask yourself the question, to be honest. Lord, what is the focus of my praying? Is it me, myself, and I? Am I really happy, satisfied just being in your presence, being alone? Or do I get restless? Does my mind wander? Do I honestly feel it's a waste of time kneeling and saying nothing and doing nothing, just being in your presence? My friend, with all of my heart, I want to tell you, you're not going to make it in the ministry. That is, make an impact, unless prayer is a priority in your life. And unless the motivation for that prayer is a yearning, hungering, thirsting desire to be the man and woman God wants you to be, which is the result of not great sermons and great churches and great ministries, but quiet, private time alone in the presence of Jesus Christ. That will make your life have an impact. And Lord Jesus, we thank you for making it simple and plain, for loving us enough to accept us just the way we are, for the privilege of walking in your forgiveness, and most of all, for the wonderful privilege of enjoying your presence. For you said we're to be holy, men and women, that we're to live godly lives, and we know that a godly life is one that lives in the never-ending awareness that we're walking in the continuing presence of an awesome and holy God. I pray that each one of us would be honest enough to examine what our priorities are, not only in our time, but in our love, is my prayer in Jesus' name. Amen.
1: 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Stay with us. 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
12: Today's scripture reading is Psalm 105, verses 1 through 5. Oh, give thanks to the Lord. Call upon His name. Make known His deeds among the peoples. Sing to Him. Sing praises to Him. Speak of all His wonders. Glory in His holy name. Let the heart of those who seek the Lord be glad. Seek the Lord and His strength. Seek His face continually. Remember His wonders which He has done, His marvels, and the judgments uttered by His mouth.
1: Thanking God glorifies and magnifies Him, but it also changes us. The Lord doesn't need our gratitude, but as we give thanks, we become more aware of His character and are less consumed by our own concerns. Expressing gratitude refocuses our attention. Life is filled with distractions that can make it harder to notice all God has done for us. Instead of living with the weight of the world on our shoulders, we can refocus on the Lord by thanking Him for His faithfulness. Relieves our anxiety. Many people live with constant apprehension, but when we bring our concerns to the Lord with thanksgiving, the burden shifts to Him, and His peace is granted to us. Refreshes our relationship. Gratitude keeps us from thinking that the Christian walk is all about us and our needs. Our fellowship with God is enhanced when we focus on Him. Reinforces our faith. Thanksgiving helps us climb out of discouragement and strengthens us spiritually. When you're overwhelmed, thanking God may not be on your radar. But pausing to acknowledge all the Lord has done has a way of shifting our perspective and drawing us closer to Him in the process.
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13: If you can't be satisfied being quiet in the presence of Jesus Christ and get up and walk away fulfilled and contented and overflowing, then maybe you've missed the whole purpose of prayer in the life of the servant of God. It isn't getting. That's a part of it, but it should not be the priority. He says, ask and it shall be given you. Seek and you will find. Knock and it shall be opened to you. This is the confidence that we have in Him, that if we ask anything according to His will, He hears us. And if we know that He hears us, we know that we have the petition we desire of Him. I'm not saying that you and I should not come to Him with our needs. Our sense of dependence upon Him, God never wants that to change. But you see, that shouldn't be my ultimate priority. And if prayer is going to be a priority, it's got to be higher and greater and far grander than just things. It must be a desire to be alone with Him, to be satisfied just knowing Him.
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16: Periods of rain today, 5 to 10 millimeters, and a gusting wind, a high of plus 5. Periods of rain tonight with a low of plus 2, then tomorrow it'll be partly sunny with a high of 7. On Wednesday, sunshine 12 degrees, Thursday partly sunny and windy with a high of 8. Current weather details and your 7-day forecast can be found anytime on your Discover Westman app. I'm Judy Peters.
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0: There was nothing polished about John the Baptist. In Mark chapter 1, he's described as a wild-looking preacher who appeared in the barren Judean wilderness. No fine clothes, no refined presentation. Just an uncompromising message about sin, repentance, and the one who is coming. Today on Insight for Living, Chuck Swindoll recreates this scene in Mark's Gospel and explains how this unlikely character came to deliver some very good news. The kind of hope that continues to this day. So settle in as Chuck picks up the story of the man they simply called the Baptizer.
1: We read John the Baptizer appeared in the wilderness. He's preaching a baptism of repentance for the forgiveness of sin. He's telling them that they've fallen short of the standard of a holy creator who made them. And those who are believing his message and placing their faith and trust in the one he's predicting will soon come, why, he's saying, get in the water. I'm going to baptize you. It's going to be the beginning of a whole new. You'll come into a whole newness of life. Really? Well, what does he look like? Glad you asked. Verse 6. Now, here is not a guy that got his clothes tailored in Paris. Okay, let's start there. He's clothed with camel hair. I mean, have you ever seen a camel you like? I mean, unbelievable. And how do you have to be clothed in what they've been wearing all their lives? Clothed in camel hair, wore a leather belt. I had an uncle named Jake, who was about as big as this pulpit. So there was no belt that would fit around Jake's waist, so he wore a rope. I still remember the rope. He'd sometimes say, "Little Charles, tie the rope. I can't reach it." So I'd tie the rope in front of him. He had a rope belt. John, old leather belt. And by the way, his idea of eating out was to catch a few grasshoppers and visit the local beehive for dessert. How's that for breath? Ate locusts, wild honey. Stop! You're sitting there in a shop in Jerusalem hearing this thing about this weirdo out in the wilderness. What are you going to do? Well, chances are good, if you're honest enough to admit you are a sinner. Nobody in Jerusalem is telling you. You know, honey, it might be worth a ride into the wilderness this weekend. Understand there's an unusual guy taking people into the water and baptizing. You know, one scholar I examined said there were as many as 300,000 who went into the wilderness to be baptized. Tell you something else interesting about John is it wasn't about John. Give me that kind of messenger. Lead me to that messenger. So when I'm through listening to the message, I forget the messenger. But I can't forget his message. In fact, look, there were some, if you read the other Gospels, who said, this is Messiah. Anyone like this has to be Messiah. By the way, you know what drew them to him? Authenticity. He wasn't interested in what you thought of him. He didn't care about the custom of the day. He didn't mind that you heard sin for the first time. As a matter of fact, he knew it was life-changing for you if you'd only believe it. So some out of curiosity, some out of deep need, others out of word of mouth said, let's go. And when they came, they didn't find some pompous soul standing on a soapbox saying, "Follow me. We'll build a bigger building." He said, "Let me tell you about the one I'm preaching. He's mightier than I. And I'm not fit." The way it's written in the Greek is beautiful. "I am not fit, having stooped down." It does a process of downward trail. "I'm not fit, having stooped down to untie the thong of his sandals. If you read John's gospel, you'll get these contrasts. John says, I am a voice, but he is the word. I'm a messenger. He is the message. I'm a flickering lamp, but he's the light. I'm going to die, but he is life. I am not qualified to loosen the thongs of his sandals. He's the Savior. He must increase. I must decrease. You know what drew them to him? Authenticity. Authenticity. They were not looking for health and wealth. They were not looking for entertainment. They were not looking for someone to tell them what they wanted to hear. They, in fact, found themselves in the presence of one who looked altogether different from how they looked, but that didn't turn them away. This penetrating, piercing message that told the truth and said, don't focus on me. We're going to all be focusing on him. On him. And wouldn't you know it, one day, still standing in waist deep in the Jordan baptizing, he looks up and there he is. Imagine. There he is. We come upon it in the text so quickly, we don't have time to gather the moment in our minds. I want you to do that right now. In those days, Jesus came from Nazareth in Galilee and was baptized by John the Jordan. Oh, there's so much more to it. I must take a brief excursion, just a little sidebar. Hold on here and go back to Matthew 3. Matthew chapter 3. Oh, my, it's a great story. Okay, we got John wet in the water. We got Jesus on his way down to the banks of the river. Look at John's words in John 3:11 of Matthew. I baptize you with water for repentance, but he is coming after me is mightier than I. I'm not fit to remove his sandals. He will baptize you with the Holy Spirit and fire. Those words were scarcely out of his mouth. Verse 13, then Jesus arrived from Galilee at the Jordan, coming to John and to be baptized. Look at the next verse. But John. Isn't that great? That's that particle of contrast. He came to be baptized. But wait. John tried to prevent him, saying, I have need to be baptized by you, and do you come to me? I love it. John has a congregation of thousands of people. This is his moment to go, have you seen how fast we've grown in just a short period of time? Some of these are Jerusalem businessmen. Some of these are very wealthy, capable women. All of these are very bright people. They're all following my message. None of that. By the way, learn to have nothing to do with those who will turn your attention to them. Stay away from them. John is no false prophet. Standing in the presence of a Messiah, he says, I can't do this. David McKenna writes wise words when he says, think of it. If you were asked to choose the dominant symbol for our generation, what would it be? A flag? A cross? A missile, a television, a dollar sign, a test tube, an oil barrel, a bloated belly, a handgun, an automobile, a peace symbol. My choice would be, writes McKenna, the sight of a forefinger pointed into the air and accompanied by the chant, we're number one, we're number one, we're number one. Number one has come to symbolize the personal and national self-interest of the me generation, which gave rise to the cult of narcissism. And it's infiltrated the church of Jesus Christ. Breaks my heart to see it happening. Where are the godly messengers who, if they were standing waist deep in the Jordan and looked up to see Jesus, would quickly take their place saying, "You baptize me." Please. Back to Mark chapter 1. Go back. Immediately we read, "Coming up out of the water, he saw the heavens opening, and the Spirit like a dove descending upon him. And a voice came out of the heavens." Are you seeing these main characters? We've seen the prophet, the old preacher in the wilderness. Then we saw the carpenter from Nazareth, Jesus Christ. Then we are here in the presence of the voice from heaven. Surely the voice of the Father who says, "You are my beloved Son, and you I am well pleased." You know what, folks? This is one of those rare moments in all of Scripture where you have a convolution of the Father, the Son, and the Spirit in one setting. Isn't it great? Don't miss it. The Father's voice, the Son standing in the water, the Spirit descending as a dove. Think of it. What a moment. Let me ask, what if you had been standing on the banks and you witnessed all of this? Let's say we were all there, all of us there, standing and staring, and we realize we're looking at the one John's been preaching, and we hear John's words and realize if John doesn't feel he qualifies, think of us. And so we're watching the Son of God come up quietly out of the water, hair drenched with the water from the Jordan, the dove, the Spirit of God coming, and what would we do? Now, you know what the average place would do? Start applauding. I mean, if there's one sound that's everywhere, it's applause. I remember Billy Graham saying, "Used to be in my meetings, they'd say amen. Now they applaud." I got a friend who says, if we're allowed to applaud in church, can we say boo regarding things we don't like? Good question. Nothing wrong with applause from time to time, but please train yourself to restrain applause when it's appropriate. You'll know. You'll know. You know what I think? Because not a word is said of applause. You know what's here in the text? Silence. Because that's what happened. Sometimes the worst thing you can do in an epical moment is to talk. Just talk, talk, talk, talk, talk, talk, talk. Just talk, talk, talk, talk, talk, talk. Wow, look at that. Wow. Got his hair messed up. Wow, look at that. You know, dumb things. Well, I wonder how John feels right now. Shut up. I don't care how John feels right now. This is a moment. In a moment like this, in the awesome presence of the living God, you stay silent. It's a mark of maturity. Now, of course, you wrestle as I did when I began to study sections like this. Why in the world would Jesus need to be baptized? There's no need for repentance. He knew no sin, did no sin, had no sin. He's a perfect Son of God. Thought it was a baptism for... Wait. In his case, it wasn't a baptism of repentance. He doesn't say, "I'm coming to repent." He had nothing to repent of. Four things. Don't miss them. Initiation. He moves from a private world to a public world and his ministry begins. Initiation. Second, identification. He is now among the people. This is genuinely Emmanuel, God with us. They've been baptized. I'm being baptized alongside them. Third, authentication. The Father said, "This is my Son in whom I am well pleased." Here is this divine appointment and approval, authentication. Fourth is enablement. The Spirit of God enables him with power to face what is right now before him and would be before him for the next 3.5 years of ministry. And what is that? Enduring the temptations of the enemy. Verses 12 and 13. Now pause for a moment and let it in. Immediately the Spirit impelled him to go. I'm not going to let you go any further till we look at that verb. It's too important a verb. Ekbalo is the word. It means to cast out. In fact, look at verse 34. Just a quick look. He healed many who were ill with various diseases and ekbalo, many demons. And he was not permitting the demons to speak. There's the same word. Verse 39. He went into their synagogues throughout all Galilee, preaching and ekbaloing the demons. That's the word, to cast out. I can just see the Spirit of God with his hand on Jesus' back, if you will, pushing him. Why? Because he would never want to go. This is Satan. This is the visible presence of the adversary. We have so cheapened it all by turning it into movies and video games and all kinds of fun stuff. Used to be just a Ouija board, and that was about it. Now it's all kinds of things that smack of Satan, and we have our kids play with them. Play with them. You want to see the perspective on him, see here, he was pushed out into the wilderness. Why? Because he is going to be there 40 days being tempted by, the word has the hiss of a serpent, Satan. Don't know the last time you were all alone, probably not even for overnight. I have a friend who spends a little time in a monastery every year. He says the main reason is to get away from all outside contact so I can just be quiet, be alone. He's even said after about the third day, you start to get a little stir crazy. Isn't it interesting that the worst kind of punishment in our prison system is solitary confinement? Why? Because that kind of aloneness is torture. For 40 days, he heard no other human voice. For 40 days, he encountered the attack of the enemy. For 40 days. He was there, face to face. The other Gospels tell us he fasted. So he's weakened by a loss of food. Little water, remember? This is the wilderness. And here he is in that setting. And we read at the end of verse 13, he was with the wild beasts. Take comfort in the fact they weren't wild to him. I think they nuzzled up alongside him. They aren't snarling and clawing and biting. No, he's their sovereign creator. At least they know who their creator is. And he's with them. The word with is significant. And the angels were ministering to him. How magnificent. I speak today to people who understand spiritual wilderness. I know I do. I'm too closely aligned with many of your lives to know otherwise. Some of you are going through an almost demonic hell on earth in your situation. Well, I have some simple applications for all of us in the wilderness. Number one, the story is still good news. It's still good news. It'll still help you sing your way home at the close of the day. It'll still help you sing your way home and drive the shadows away. It'll help you smile every mile for wherever you roam. It'll brighten your road. It'll lighten your load. It'll give you a song in the night and hope in the morning. The story is still good news. These characters that we read of here, the one who writes from the Old Testament, Isaiah, Malachi, John's life and ministry and people who model that life, the obedience of the Savior, the voice of the Lord God, the characters are still reliable. I hope you're not missing time in the Word of God. I hope you're not doing that. God gives us in His Word great recipes, but we have to fix the meals ourselves. This is the recipe. Good recipes. Good guidelines. You'll never follow the teaching of the scripture and find yourself saying, shoot, wish I hadn't done that. Never. It's laughable. Oh man, I trusted God and look at what I got. No. He still speaks truth. His word is in your language. Take your pick. Any size print. Red letter. Black letters. Unread letters. It's reliable. Let me tell you, finally, the enemy is still the enemy. May I warn you again about playing with him? May I warn you about films like Legion? You look at the trailer of that, it'll put a chill up your back. God is the enemy in Legion. First time it's happened. He is now the enemy. The angels are what we fight. You say, man, Chuck, you're getting really old talking like that. You know what? I'm right. Because that's what his word teaches. Resist the devil and he will flee from you. If you don't resist him, he will not flee, and he will look for channels to come into your life. Unrestrained anger is one of them. Temper fits, another one. Extended sexual perverted lust is another one. Relationships that drag you down is another. He's looking for channels to find his way in, and you think you've known wilderness. You yield to those temptations, and I'll tell you, it'll be unbearable. I like Beth Moore's reaction to the enemy. I hate that devil. Good for you, Beth. I hate him with a passion. Why? Because I deal with people who've played with him. And I try to help them get back on their feet, and many of them can't. Every one of them says, I regret the day all that started. He's still the enemy. Let's bow our heads together. If you've never submitted your life to the person of Jesus Christ, believe it or not, it all starts with a gift. You don't have to make 10 promises and show up at church every day for the next year. You don't have to give up your sins. Don't waste your time. You couldn't if you tried. You don't have to write out a big check and mail it to the ministry so that somehow that money is going to get you in on God's good side. Don't insult God. He doesn't need you to pick up the tab. Jesus paid it all. His payment was a complete payment for our sins on the cross. You trust him. Simple prayer. Lord God Almighty, I am sinful. I know my sin has separated me from you because you are holy. I come to you through Christ. I believe his death cleanses me from sin and forgives me of my past and will keep on cleaning up my life. Thank you for coming into my life. Now, Lord, help me as I live for you in a world that's lost its way. Make me different. Change me. Lord, we're ready for some good news, and you never disappoint us. Thank you for it. We love you, Father. And we submit ourselves to you once again. Ask you to give us strength in decisions that we must make, in determined commitment to time in your word and prayer, and find in us willing hearts to adapt and adjust our lives to your will, whatever that may entail. I ask this in the name of Jesus Christ and for his sake. Everybody said, Amen.
0: No matter how dark your circumstances may feel today, the message of the gospel is still good news. It reaches back before the beginning of time, and it's able to transform your entire perspective right where you are. Whatever you're facing, don't let it eclipse this good news. You're listening to Insight for Living with Chuck Swindoll. Chuck titled today's message with a question. Are you ready for some good news? 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What does it really mean to say yes to the call of Christ? I'm Bill Meyer. Hear Chuck Swindoll answer that question Tuesday on Insight for Living.

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2: Periods of rain tonight with a low of +2. Then tomorrow, it'll be partly sunny with a high of 7. On Wednesday, sunshine, 12 degrees. Thursday, partly sunny and windy with a high of 8. Current weather details and your 7-day forecast can be found anytime on your Discover Westman app. I'm Judy Peters.
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7: You know, John, today's topic, it breaks my heart, and it should break everybody's heart, when particularly young women are in an abusive relationship. And I'm thinking of your high school years, your teen years, and, you know, I've known even my son's friends that have suffered some of this. And so it is a silent thing. We don't talk enough about it, but today we want to equip parents to be alert, to understand, and to have those discussions to equip particularly their daughters about how to know when a relationship is abusive. Mm-hmm. Because most of the time, this is all new, and you don't know. You're this flower, and man, there are mean people in this world.
6: Yeah, and our guest has been through what you're talking about, experiencing horrific abuse as a teen in a dating relationship, and we'll be sharing that with you today. Dee Dee

0: offering something like this in the open. But man, it is so critical for parents and for young people, both boys and girls, and teen boy and teen girls can encounter abuse. Today, we want to concentrate on your story. Growing up, you describe your fascination with love and relationships. I'm sure. I mean, this is part of it, right? You are wanting to have that relationship that's Prince Charming, correct?
1: Right.
0: What were you feeling at the time?
1: You know, I think it was just part of teenage years of growing up, and that was one of the things to look forward to, turning 16 and driving a car was, beginning to date, right.
0: So you meet this guy that you've called Brock in the book. I'm sure that's not his real name, but
1: right.
0: Describe how you met him and who this young man was. How old was he?
1: So we were the same age. It was my junior year in high school when we met, and it was in the fall, and I was giving a few friends a ride home after school, and somebody else asked for a ride, and when I said yes, then his friend jumped in the car too. And so as I'm driving and dropping people off, Brock is flirting with me, and I'm kind of flirting back, and so when I dropped him off, he asked me for my phone number. And up till this point, I really didn't know that a boy had been interested in me. My friends had gone out on dates, but I hadn't yet. And so I was pretty excited that somebody was showing interest and asked for my phone number. And so then we started talking on the phone quite a bit. And after a few weeks, he asked me out on a date. And of course, I excitedly said yes. And, you know, it was everything I hoped for. He came to the front door when he picked me up and opened the car door. And we had a nice time at the restaurant over dinner. And he walked me back to the door when the date was over. And
0: yeah, in that regard, when you're thinking back on this and writing this book, which is helpful because you talk about the signs and what to look for. But he was very polite. He was a gentleman all the way and seemed like, wow, this is really good, right?
1: Right, right. Yeah. No, it was everything that I had hoped a date would be.
0: How long did that last until you went, uh-oh?
1: I'd say it lasted a few weeks. You know, we did things like going to a haunted house with my best friend. We would hang out after school together, sometimes with my friends, sometimes not. But it continued good. The first time that it was a very different sign than what you would expect. He called me one night on a school night before bed and told me that he had flipped his dad's truck and totaled it, and it was the only family car. And that he was afraid what his dad was going to do with him. And so would I stay on the phone with him? And so his dad wouldn't come and do anything. And, you know, as a 16-year-old, it didn't cross my mind that all the parent has to do is walk in the room and say, get off the phone. And he would. And instead, wanting to help my boyfriend, I pulled the covers over my head and, you know, kept talking to him. And as it grew later, I kept saying, I think we can get off the phone. Surely your dad's gone to bed by now. No, no, I still hear him up. We should stay on the phone. And it was 3 a.m. when we finally hung up the phone. Right. Yeah.
0: And was it true or false?
1: So when I went to school that day, he wasn't there. And so I was really worried about what had happened to him after we got off the phone. And I tried to call him midway through the day, and he didn't answer. And so my best friend and I drove up to his house after school. And when we turned the corner onto his street, his dad's truck was sitting in the driveway without a scratch on it. And so, you know, like, I'm disbelief. What was last night? I'm humiliated because my friend's sitting next to me. And so he came out of the house laughing at me for being so gullible at the prank he'd pulled on me the night before. Right. Mm-hmm. I kept telling him that it wasn't funny and I didn't understand why he had lied to me.
0: Yeah.
1: And he just kept saying it was a joke. Couldn't I take a joke? I did debate on breaking up with him, but I didn't know if it was something that you broke up over.
0: Right.
1: And so,
0: again, you've
1: I
0: never
1: let
0: been
1: it go.
0: In this territory, right?
1: Right.
0: And you're very excited that someone's taken an interest in you. Now you got to process his difficulties, whatever, you know, compels him to do these things.
1: Right.
0: What were other things that in the forefront that began to happen that were equally troubling that you weren't really processing the way maybe you should have?
1: You know, he started to put down my friends and my family, just making, you know, kind of jokes, but putting them down. And I didn't know quite how to respond to that. And then he started putting me down, saying things like I wasn't coordinated. No wonder I wasn't better on the tennis team. He tried to tell me that I wasn't smart. And when I countered with it, I was taking the harder classes in school than he was. He said, well, that's book smart. You don't have common sense. You're not going to survive in the real world. Mm-hmm. So it was, you know, I would try to speak back to it, but he always had a rebuttal that made me question myself.
0: That relationship then moved into

0: him isolating you, him following you. Describe how long into the relationship that was and when he began to show jealousy and control in a much more forthright way.
1: So the first sign of physical abuse was pushing me in the hallway after school one day. So I hadn't seen the jealousy yet. We were talking to a classmate after school one day, and we were debating on something kind of trivial and wanting to look cool in front of his friend. I did a light-handed backslap on Brock's shoulder. And in response, he pushed me with both of his hands. And it was so hard that I fell backwards, slid on the floor, dropped all my books. I was mortified. And, you know, that time alarm bells went off in my head. But I was in shock. I didn't know how to respond to that. You know, when you talk to your kids about dating, you know, here's how you respond to being hit isn't usually at the top of the list. So I told myself that he wouldn't have done what I thought he did, that he wouldn't have done it in front of somebody else, that he was bigger than I was. He was about 6 foot, almost 200 pounds. I'm 5'6", and high school weighed about 100 pounds. So I just told myself he didn't.
0: Yeah, it's not a contest.
1: Right, yeah, but I just said he didn't know my own strength or his own strength.
0: So you're rationalizing
1: it. And denial, which is a big factor in staying in a relationship.
0: In fact, I think in the book you talked about, well, maybe it was my fault because I hit him on the shoulder, and that was his reaction. And I mean, even that's really... that looking inward first is such a good thing, but in this case, it can lower your receptors to reality, right?
1: Yes, exactly.
0: Because you look in first rather than saying, okay, that guy's unhealthy.
1: Yes.
2: In that regard, Didi, you did seem to recognize there's something really odd going on. In the book you mentioned, it felt like you were dating Dr. Jekyll and Mr. Hyde.
1: Yes.
2: So describe kind of that growing epiphany and those feelings of, oh, this is not normal.
1: So what Jim was talking about a minute ago, it was that there began to be rules, and I wouldn't know anything about these until I'd crossed a line. Oh. Like I would talk with a classmate, and then when Brock and I were hanging out after school, I would mention the conversation, and he'd get really upset that I had talked with this person. You know, it was either yelling or shouting or, you know, just very aggressive behavior with me. And so I slowly grew into a shell of a person. You know, I would misstep and there would be consequences for it. But every time it was over, I just put it behind me and moved forward. And there was still a lot of good that was in the relationship. You know, we still went on dates. We went off school for lunch. We still went on some double dates. So there was lots of fun between us, but then there was these episodes that were, frightening, and I just want to be
0: Well, I would think almost maybe even unconsciously because of where he's coming out of some kind of woundedness, obviously, but like he knows the balance. He needs to do so many good things, so many right things, but he's trying to keep you close and push you away at the same time. Did it feel like that?
1: I just think I was lost.
0: Yeah.
1: Just lost in the relationship.
0: Were your parents engaging this? Were they observing it? Were they concerned, obviously? Did they see things? What did they see?
1: Both my friends and my family saw things that they were concerned about. My friends noticed a change in my demeanor when there had been an episode with Brock, and so they would try to talk with me about that. But I already carried so much shame. I mean, you're not supposed to be hit or even talked to the way that I was. And so I thought something was wrong with me that this was happening, and so I carried shame and couldn't talk about it. So when my friends or my family tried to talk with me about it, I just got very defensive and with my words pushed them away. You know, I don't know what my parents saw initially, but I do know that they saw bruises over time.
0: Wow, it was that often that he might hit you physically.
1: Yes, yeah, and this is one I write about in the book. He bit me sometimes. We would be watching a movie or just sitting talking, and he would grab my arm and bite it hard enough to leave teeth marks on my arm and say, I just want to know what it's like to take a bite out of somebody. So it was more that I was always on this ever-shifting landscape of uncertainty and fear.
0: Yeah.
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2: And Didi, that physical aspect of manipulation and abuse kind of crescendoed. There was a rodeo story you told in the book. Why don't you share that with us?
1: Sure. So by then, Brock was telling me the rules rather than misstepping and learning them. And he told me not to wear my overalls, which were cool back in the 1980s. They've come back again. But so he told me not to wear my overalls to the rodeo, which really surprised me. I mean, you wear Wranglers to the rodeo, not overalls. But I knew that he thought that I looked cute in them and I wanted to look cute
0: so
1: for my boyfriend. Right, right. Yeah. So I was wearing something I thought he would find me attractive in. And so we went to the rodeo and then we left. And after it was over, we went back to his house and we sat on the couch. And he said to me that the first thing I had done wrong was wearing the overalls. And the second thing I had done wrong was coming home with him. And the coldness in his tone that day, I knew that this was going to be bad. And I knew that I needed to get away from him. And I had left my car keys back in his bedroom. And for some reason, I thought I needed to get my car keys, get into the front yard, and just get away. And I don't know how I made it to his bedroom, but I did. And I remember feeling relief as I came around the corner. Only as soon as I rounded that corner, he was standing there in front of me holding a rifle. Mm-hmm. And I didn't see an option. And I remember the wall being behind my back and just falling to the floor and crying, thinking that I was about to die. And he started talking to me instead and led me to the couch and told me that, you know, I needed to listen to him. And then he told me that because he thought that I was attractive in the overalls, he was afraid that somebody else at the rodeo was going to find me attractive and that he just didn't want to lose me. And he wanted to protect me from other people. And so that was why he was reacting this way.
0: Hmm. Wow, that is a lot to carry as a teen girl.
2: Yeah,
1: it was.
0: I mean, it's crazy.
1: Yes, yes.
0: And then something happened. And what was that change?
1: So early in the relationship, he was very sexually coercive with me to the point that I finally gave in to his pressure. Mm-hmm. And having grown up in the church, I only wanted to be with one person. And so that was why I tried to wait. But it was confusing. Like everything I was seeing in the movies, it was, you know, sex was happening. I was hearing it in the school hallways. He was telling me that if I loved him, I would have sex with him. And so I finally gave in and we did start a sexual relationship.
0: Did it come to a point when you were saying no and he kept going?
1: So, no, once I gave in, I was a pretty willing, I mean, to me, it just became part of our relationship. But the weekend of my 19th birthday, I was home from college. I had actually, you know, graduated high school, moved away to college.
0: And away from him or still in touch with him?
1: We were still dating.
0: Okay.
1: We were still dating. Mm-hmm. And I came home frequently on the weekends to see him, stayed with my parents, but would date Brock. And so the weekend of my 19th birthday, I was home, and he had long since made it known that he didn't like my parents. He didn't like being in the house with them. When he pulled up out front, I was expected to come out to the car. And this night, things ran long, and I, of course, didn't go out to the car. And he came inside, and I was really nervous. But he was very cordial with everybody and pleasant, and so I relaxed. And once we were done with cake and ice cream, he and I got in the car and drove to a park. And walked around, and he held my hand, and he was nice, and we spent some time there. And on the way home, we were driving home and he pulled off on a dirt road that I didn't even know was there. And we started, I thought we were going to mess around and we started to mess around and he pinned me down and he raped me. And it took me a very long time to say that that was rape because I'd been sexually active with him. And so I didn't think that it could be rape. It was probably 15 years and the help of a counselor that helped me see that it was. And I remember driving the rest of the way home feeling broken and another level of shame because there wasn't anything outward that you could tell what had just happened to me. And but it was the turning point in our relationship.
0: Yeah, I thought that would be the case. I mean, that might have been the rock bottom for you then.
1: It wasn't the act itself. A few weeks later, we were talking on the phone. I was back at school, and somehow that evening came up, and he ended up saying that it was punishment for not being ready on time. And that was shocking enough, but you know, everything else up until this point, I had seen as a knee-jerk reaction. I had done something wrong, and he had reacted to it. But this time, he'd been in my parents' house. We'd driven to the park. You know, he'd had all this time to change course, and he'd still done this terrible act on me. And so it was intentional harm. And I began to process that and that he had a choice and that this wasn't who I wanted to be with.
0: How did it break up? How did you come to a point where you said, okay, this is totally unacceptable, or however you process it? What words did you use in your own mind to say?
1: You know, it was that phone call started it, but that was a lot to process and grapple, especially by myself. And I remember giving myself 30 days to decide what I wanted to do. And at the end of that 30 days, I was solid and I knew that I didn't want to be with him anymore. And I found the courage and the strength to say, this is over.
0: Where was God in the midst of all this in your relationship with him? And how were you processing spiritually what you were experiencing emotionally and physically?
1: God is what saved me in that relationship. I had withdrawn from every activity except for student council. I had broken off every friendship I had. I was completely isolated in this relationship with Brock. My parents were trying to help me, but it felt like I was in trouble with them. You know, Brock was telling me that he loved me, but obviously I was always in trouble and misstepping there. And so love didn't feel like love is supposed to feel, but I knew God loved me unconditionally.
0: You went through that quickly, and appreciate that. But with the parents, that their questioning, their curiosity about how you were doing felt not like love, but like an inquisition.
1: Yes.
0: That's really critical for us as parents to understand that. So what would have been the better way, a possible way, that they could have communicated with you that would have drawn you closer to them and closer to reality?
1: Yeah. I think it's hard. I mean, as a parent today, it would be very hard for me because I just want my child out of that relationship. But they're broken to a point that we don't understand. I didn't talk about this for 20 years. And the first time I told my parents about it, I had such a physical reaction to the emotional hurt that my whole body shook. So, you know, for parents to understand that we can't go straight into what's going on, but to reassure and love them and say, I care about you. And as they get comfortable, say, I want to talk with you about something. And I just reiterating that you care about them.
0: And in reality, unless that teen or adult child is willing to share, the parent can't pry that open.
1: Right.
0: So you have to lay some groundwork is what you're saying.
1: Yes.
0: Get the trust built up because you're vulnerable, right?
1: Yes.
0: You feel embarrassed, like you said many times. You don't want to say these things because you're hearing in your head, I'm sure, why didn't you know better?
1: Right? Yes, yes. That's
0: and,
1: exactly
0: I mean, that's
1: what
0: a crusher. I think that's one of the most important lessons out of this for us as parents is how to talk, particularly again with your teen girls, about pressures that they might be feeling. Again, this is all new, so they don't know the rules of the game like you were suggesting. And you certainly don't want that person to set the rules. So you've got to keep that relationship up with your teen girls before they ever get into this spot.
1: Right.
0: So that
1: right.
0: there's open communication. I would say even discussing with them what it should look like. This is what a healthy relationship should look like in a non-Charlie Brown wah-wah-wah kind of lecture, right?
1: Yeah.
0: So you've got to find that ability to do that as a dad, as a mom and a dad, right?
1: Right, absolutely.
0: And try to connect with them. Dee Dee, as you were raising your own children, I can only imagine that response was to overprotect, to over-engage, to oversay what you might be feeling because of your experience. What happened for your own parenting journey in that regard?
1: You know, I was trying to have conversations with my kids from an early age about friendships and what they were like. So often we say, well, is that person nice? But, you know, asking more open-ended questions of what is that person like? How do they treat you? Was where I went. And then my poor kids, I sat next to them in every movie that we watched and said, you don't fall in love in 2 weeks. Mm-hmm. And, you know, just trying to show what was wrong in the movies that they were watching.
0: So that's how that came out.
1: Yes.
0: You mentioned it was years later. Just describe that briefly, like how, I guess, why, and then what happened over those 20 years that you were quiet, you weren't saying anything, and you were trying to wrestle through what happened to me?
1: You know, I don't even know that I was wrestling with it most of the time. When I ended it, I just wanted it behind me. I was mad at everything I had given up in the 3 years that we dated, and I just wanted to move forward with my life. But 20 years later, I had a concussion and realized that the only thing we can count on in life is God. And I was immediately flooded with shame and guilt from that high school relationship. And I knew I needed to dig in and heal from that.
0: I want to expand quickly on that. Mm-hmm. We're right at the end, but there may be adults listening, you know, 40-something, 50-something, 60-something that have never had that reconciliation. And all they have felt is shame. I made a bad decision. I stayed in that relationship. I allowed him to do that to me. All those words.
1: Right.
0: How did God wrap you up and say, no, my daughter, I love you. I'm sorry this happened. How did you feel reconciled with all of those, what you would say to yourself were poor decisions?
1: You know, it was a few ways. I got involved with a counselor, Christian counselor. I journaled a lot. It was probably a 6-month process of a lot of prayer, reading the Bible. And two things. One, in a Sunday school class, the DVD that we were listening to, a woman was recounting another experience, and she said that she heard God tell her this didn't change who she was, that she was the same person. It was something that happened to her, and that he still loved her. And that was like it was being spoken to me. Mm-hmm. And then on a bike ride one day, I was praying and just asking how I could remove this. And God said, as far as, you know, the Bible verse, as far as the east is from the west, so have I removed your sins. Yeah. And I thought, if God has forgiven me that much, I need to be able to let go of this.
0: Whew, what a moment of being set free.
1: Yes.
0: And that's what
1: yes.
0: the Christian message is all about, mm-hmm. you know, that yes. idea that our sins are washed away.
1: Yeah,
0: because Jesus paid the price for us, right?
1: Yes.
0: That's the whole. That's why we call it the good news.
1: Yes.
0: We don't earn our way into heaven. God has done that already. And yet we have consequences on this earth. And I'm so sorry that you had to go through that. I'm grateful that you were bold enough, brave enough, courageous enough to write this in a book. Mm-hmm. And I think, John, the key here is for parents, again, if you knew your daughter was going to be abused emotionally, physically, both, wouldn't you do everything you could do to try to prevent that? That's why I think we have energy to get your message out, Dee, is you can do something to engage your child to talk about these things appropriately. Yeah. We also have caring Christian counselors here at Focus on the Family. You can call with that question. You know, my daughter, this is the situation. What do you think I should do? And they'll provide some advice. They'll give you resources. I'm sure Dee Dee's book will be one of them now in the great treasure trove of resources from Focus on the Family. And I know this is a super, super difficult issue. But if we, the church, do not talk about it, who will? They win. They being evil.
2: Yeah.
0: Right? So engage it. Have that conversation with your 12, 13-year-old daughter. And we know oftentimes the shoe can be on the other foot too. So your son should know first how to treat women and girls. And then secondly, if they're being abused somehow, address mm-hmm. that too. Mm-hmm. So this is a great resource. Dee Dee, thank you for being with us.
1: Yeah, thank you so much.
2: We'll encourage you to get in touch with us, to connect with a counselor if you need some steps forward. Our parenting site has lots of great resources for you as a mom or a dad. 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And, of course, get a copy of Dee Dee's book, It Doesn't Start With a Punch, My Journey Through an Abusive Dating Relationship. 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
10: Periods of rain tonight with a low of +2. Then tomorrow it'll be partly sunny with a high of 7. On Wednesday, sunshine, 12 degrees. Thursday, partly sunny and windy with a high of 8. Current weather details and your 7-day forecast can be found anytime on your Discover West Man app. I'm Judy Peters.
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14: Yielding to temptation damages relationships, even your relationship with God. 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
15: And thank you for joining us. This is Monday and the beginning of a brand new week for us as we study the battle for your soul. 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And what we do defends our soul or allows our soul to be defenseless. We're talking about temptation at this point in time and how temptation seeks to destroy us, how it seeks to get its foot in the door and then take over. 1 Corinthians 10:13 is the passage before us, and we'll get to it in just a moment. 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And now here's part two of Temptation. Remember this, God never tempts us to evil. Satan tempts us to evil. But when God allows temptation to come our way, in this passage of Scripture, he makes a promise that's quite surprising. He says he will limit its intensity to what we can bear. He knows our limitations, and he never